0: And now, ladies and gentlemen, let's go out to Jack Benny's house in Beverly Hills. Jack has invited the gang over for a late Sunday breakfast, and right now he's in the kitchen getting things started.
1: Now, let's see. I want the gang to have a nice breakfast. I think I'll start them off with some good old California orange juice. No, I think they'd like sliced orange better. Yep, that's what I'll do. I'll slice it. Phew. Well, there's no use stopping now. I might as well slice the other half.

0: icebox, sister. Look in the ice. 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That must be the rest of the gang. Come in. Hiya, Mary.
1: Well, hello, Mary.
2: Hello, fellas.
0: Hey, Mary, who's your friend?
3: Come here, babe.
0: Phil! Now, cut that out. It's me, wise guy.
2: Jack, I told you to roll your pants legs down.
0: I'm leaving them up. It's cooler this way. Come on, let's go in the kitchen and get things... Phil, stop twisting my knee.
3: Oh, I'm sorry. I thought it was the doorknob.
0: Another remark like that and you won't get any breakfast. Say, Don, you haven't opened your mouth since you got here.
1: Just put the food on the table and stand back.
0: That I know, Don. And do us a favor, will you? Give the rest of us a 15-minute head start. Please.
2: Don, the food isn't even ready yet. Get up out of that crouching position.
0: Yeah. And Phil, get the bacon out of the icebox.
3: Okay.
0: You'll find it in the lower...
3: Hey, kids, look at the stuff in this icebox. 3 quarts of cream and 4 pounds of butter.
0: Yes, sir, and I'm not paying for it either.
3: You don't, and the milkman will sue you for the money.
2: Or breach a promise.
0: What?
3: And them doorknobs ain't gonna help you with the jury.
0: Oh, fellas, lay off of that stuff, will you? Stop kidding around and help me get breakfast.
1: Do we have to prepare the breakfast, Jack? Where's Rochester?
0: That's what I'd like to know. I let him have Friday night off. Here it is Sunday morning. He isn't back yet.
2: Maybe he ran away and got married.
0: That's what I thought, but I looked in his hope chest and everything was there.
2: Rochester has a hope chest?
0: Well, it isn't exactly a hope chest. He won it from an undertaker and had no other use for it. Anyway, he couldn't have got married. I didn't give him his availability certificate. Come on, Mary, help me with the food.
2: Look, if you fellas will get out of my way, I'll have breakfast ready in no time.
0: Mary's right, fellas. Come on, let's go in the other room. Hey, Phil, not so fast. That easy chair is mine.
1: So, Jack, while we're waiting, do you mind if I turn on the radio?
0: No, no, Don. Go ahead.
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0: Get something else, Don, will you please? Stop moving the dial so much.
1: Okay. Here.
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0: Oh, gosh, my set always does that when something interesting comes on. 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
0: You know, I gotta try some of that stuff.
5: Remember, folks, sympathy soothing syrup comes in the 10-cent size, the 25-cent family size, the 49-cent economy size. 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
0: Say, fellas, that must be awfully good stuff.
2: Okay, boys, breakfast is ready. Come and get it.
0: Okay, come on, Don. Phil, shut off the radio.
5: And now for today's guest star, we have that lovely singer of songs, Miss Martha Tilton.
0: Hey, wait a minute. Don't shut it off, Phil. That's Martha Tilton. She was overseas with me in the South Pacific. Let's listen to her.
5: Martha, before you sing, would you tell us a little something about your overseas trip?
0: What a show we had.
7: Well, as you know, I went over with Larry Adler, Carol Landis, June Bruner, and Jack Benny.
0: Had to put my name last. Oh, well.
5: Is there any particular incident you'd like to tell us about?
7: Well, let's see. Oh, yes. One night, Jack and I and a native guide were making our way through a dark jungle in New Guinea.
0: Oh, my goodness.
7: Jack was carrying the flashlight. light, and the native guide and I were close behind. Suddenly, Jack snapped the light off.
5: What are you laughing at, Martha?
7: Jack still thinks he kissed me.
0: Well, how do you like that? She must have ducked.
5: And now, ladies and gentlemen, Martha Tilton will sing the trolley song.
0: Imagine her telling a thing like that, huh?
2: Come on, fellas, sit down and have breakfast.

0: Hey, wasn't that swell?
1: Yeah, Martha can really sing, can't she, Jack?
0: You said it. The boys were nuts about her. Hey, that was a wonderful breakfast, Mary. I'll help you with the dishes.
2: Let me help her, Jackson. We don't want you to get dishpan hands.
0: Well, if Rochester was here, we wouldn't have to... Don, stop dropping your ashes on the rug.
3: But, Jack, these are cigarette ashes.
0: I know they're cigarette ashes, and I don't want them on my rug.
3: But, Jack, these are Lucky Strike cigarette ashes.
0: I don't care if they're... Oh. Oh, I'm sorry. I'm sorry, Don. Go right ahead. You see, I got a little excited because this is a very unusual rug. It's real Angora.
1: Why don't you kill it so you don't have to take it out at night?
0: Mary, that isn't funny. Say, fellas, I got to go over to NBC and set up the sound effects for the broadcast. See you there later.
2: Okay, Jackson.
1: So long, Jack.
3: You have to go this early?
0: Yeah, I just have a few minutes to catch the bus. Goodbye.

0: clang, clang, clang went the trolley. Buzz, buzz, buzz went the buzz.
1: Gee, these buses are always so crowded. Oh, well, I don't mind standing. Things are sure happening fast these days. Look at these headlines. Japs driven back in Leyte. That's swell. Both candidates winding up their political campaigns. Gee, I mustn't forget to vote. Russians advancing in Germany. Ah, oh, they're doing a great job.
2: Hey, buddy, do you mind if I turn my own pages?
1: Oh, I'm sorry. I just wanted to find out what happened to Snowflake and Shaky. See, that Shaky is some guy. And before him, there was the brow and prune face and flat top. Gosh, I'm tired. I wish I could sit down.
3: Well, here, old man. Take my seat.
1: Thank you very... Why, Fred! Fred Allen!
3: Hello, Jack. Imagine meeting you on a bus.
1: Why, yes, it's such an amazing coincidence. Here I was just thinking about the brow, flat top, and prune face, and I run into you.
3: Well, that's what I like about you, Jack. You'll say anything for a laugh. And someday you may get one.
1: Thanks. By the way, Fred, how are you coming along with your picture?
3: I just finished the picture, Jack. It's called It's in the Bag.
1: Oh, well, it ought to be a success. You're advertising it under each eye. Anyway, good luck on the picture.
3: Well, thanks. You know, Jack, people would sure be surprised to hear you wishing me luck. They think our feud is on the level.
1: Yeah.
3: You know, I wonder how many of my listeners, my ex-listeners, thought I was serious last year when I said, Benny isn't really cheap. It's just that he has short arms and carries his money low in his pocket.
1: Yeah. You know, and I bet a lot of my listeners thought I meant it when I said, the way Alan talks through his nose, he's the only comedian on radio who tells them and smells them at the same time.
3: Yes. That was a good one, too. One of the few, as I... And remember... Remember the time on my program when I was kidding about you having no blood?
1: Yeah.
3: What a laugh I got that time I said, every time Benny goes out in a polo shirt, he takes a pencil and makes lines on his arms so people will think he has veins.
1: When Mary explained that to me, I nearly died. Remember the time that I said that Alan had so many wrinkles in his face, he looked like a convertible with a top halfway down?
3: I was with Munch the day that you... You know, when I explained that to my Pontiac, I thought the exhaust pipe on the car had lips.
1: Oh, gosh, what fun we have on the radio. You know, Fred, radio wouldn't be so bad if I could just find a singer.
3: Oh, you haven't found one yet?
1: No, and I'm willing to pay as high as $35 a week. If I could just get the kind of singer the public likes.
3: Well, that's just it, Jack. You have to find out what the public wants. Now, you should take a poll, you know, like Dr. Gallup. Ask the man in the street.
1: The man in the street?
3: Well, certainly. Now, Jack, if you'll come with me, I know just the place we can get a cross-section of public opinion.
1: All right, let's go.
3: Great.

0: But, Fred, do you think this is the right type of neighborhood for me to conduct my poll?
1: Yes, Jack. Here we are down in Allen's Alley.
0: Allen's Alley. You know, we have something like this around my neighborhood, only we call it the La Brea Tar Pits.
1: I know it. I saw it the day I went over to see your uncle. Well, let's not lose any time. He was playing pitch in the... Let's not lose any time, Jack. Here's the first house, the little vine-covered termite-gnawed shack of John Doe.
2: Yes?
1: Mr. Doe, this is Jack Benny. He's trying to find a singer for his radio show.
2: Oh, yeah? Well, Mr. Benny, who's that jellyhead who's been singing on your show? He always sings the same song. That's what I like about the South.
0: Oh, you mean Mr. Fay. I mean Phil Harris. Do you like Phil singing?
2: His voice is flatter than a lunch wagon waffle.
1: Now, look, Mr. Doe.
2: If Harris don't quit singing about the South, he'll start another civil war.
0: Forget Mr. Harris. Just tell me one thing. Do you know where I can get a singer?
2: Oh, why don't you ask the Andrews sisters? Maybe they got a brother.
0: No, I've tried everybody else, though.
2: Hey, why don't you do what Frankenstein done?
0: You mean make myself a singing monster?
2: Yeah. You could take Singing Sam's mouth, Rudy Valley's nose, Morton Downey's chest, and Nelson Eddy's body.
0: Say, that sounds good.
2: Yeah, you'd have 10% Valley, 15% Singing Sam, 20% Downey, and 49% Eddie.
0: Why not 50% Eddie?
2: Well, you don't want no half Nelson, do you, Bud? So long.
0: This is a waste of time, Fred. He didn't help me any.
1: Now, keep your beret on, Jack. Let's try this next house.
3: No.
1: Ah, Mrs. Nussbaum.
3: You were expecting maybe Mr. Skeffington.
1: No, Mrs. Nussbaum. This is Jack Benny, the radio comedian.
0: Yes, haven't you ever heard my program on Sunday night?
3: No, on Sunday nights I'm listening to the other droop.
0: The other droop?
1: Now, Mrs. Nussbaum, Mr. Benny's looking for a singer for his radio program.
0: Who is your favorite singer, Mrs. Nussbaum?
3: Only one singer I am enjoying, John Charles Shapiro.
0: John Charles Shapiro?
3: Yes, he's singing at Goldberg's Delicatessen by appointment only.
0: And he's good, you say?
3: Good. When John Charles Shapiro was singing, was you is or couldn't you possibly be my neighbor? I tell you, when he's singing this aforementioned selection, I am going crazy.
0: No.
3: By Shapiro is positively the world's greatest singer.
1: The world's greatest singer. Now, wait a minute, Mrs. Nussbaum. Don't forget Sinatra. What about Frankie?
3: Frankie Schmankie. Shapiro is romantic.
0: Have you ever heard Sinatra?
3: Incessantly I'm hearing Sinatra. When he is singing, I am swooning.
0: Well, if Shapiro is more romantic, how can you swoon at Sinatra?
3: When I am swooning at Sinatra, I am thinking of Shapiro. Thank you.
0: That's all I need on my program, John Charles Shapiro by appointment only.
1: Now, don't be impatient, Jack. We'll find somebody. Let's see who's in here. Mr. Benny, this is Socrates Mulligan.
0: Pleased to meet you.
4: Pleased to meet you, Mr. Mulligan.
1: Now, wait a minute. He's Jack Benny, the radio comedian. You're Socrates Mulligan.
4: I am?
1: Well, certainly you are. What does it say on your birth certificate?
4: Molly Mulligan. My mother wanted a girl.
1: Look, Socrates, Mr. Benny is trying to find a singer for his radio program.
4: Oh, a singer. The wind blew all the night to meet the goal of the day. This Sunday, Monday. Or would you rather be a Tuesday?
0: Wait a minute, Mr. Mulligan. Something tells me you're a great admirer of Bing Crosby.
4: I always eat his cheese.
1: But look. While you're talking to us, would you mind taking it out of your mouth?
0: Yes, Socrates. What about the singer?
4: I'm nuts about Bing. I eat his cheese for breakfast, cheese for lunch, and cheese for dinner.
1: Well, that's a lot of cheese, but Mr. Benny's looking for a singer.
4: There's only one singer, Bing Crosby. I got 200 of Bing's records inside.
0: 200 of Crosby's records?
4: Yeah, and they're all the same song. The mammy, little baby, love you, short, and then the short, and then the baby, love you, short, and then the bread. Oh, mammy, little baby, love you,
1: short. Wait a minute. Look, what do you do with all that shortening bread?
4: With cheese, it's delicious.
0: Allen's Alley, this whole thing is hopeless.
1: Well, don't give up now, Jack. Let's see what happens here.
5: Hi-ho all, I'll start my chore. Falstaff's here with poems galore.
1: Falstaff, this is Jack Benny.
5: Well, you're just in time, Mr. Benny. I've written some new odes. Have you heard, the rose has gone from your cheeks, darling, but your neck still looks like a stem?
1: No.
5: Or perhaps, my mother's a bird in a gilded cage. Since they painted the bars of her cell.
1: Now.
5: Or the Siamese twins are going screwy. One's voting for Roosevelt, the other's for Dewey.
1: Well, that's done it, Falstaff. Mr. Benny isn't interested in your poetry. He's just trying to find a singer for his program.
5: Precisely why I am here. I have written a poem.
0: You've written a poem about my problem, Falstaff?
5: Yes, it's called The Reason.
0: How does it go?
5: Mr. Benny, you're haggard and worried as you start your radio season. You wonder why you can't get a singer. I think I can tell you the reason. Other programs have no singer problems, so you know something's radically wrong when all radio rings with fine voices and your show boasts nary a song. The reason you can't get a singer, I'll be frank, Mr. B, here is why. A singer won't work for just LSMFT. You've got to pay M-O-N-E-Y.
0: No use, Fred. These people didn't help me at all.
1: Well, I tried. I'm sorry, Falstaff. Thanks just the same.
5: Well, you gentlemen must have had a long journey. Wouldst join me in a cup of tea?
0: Wouldst?
1: Wouldst.
5: Goodst. This way, gentlemen. Oh, Jeeves, please serve some tea. Two for these gentlemen and one for me.
6: Your order, sir, will be up in a minute. Do you want a spade or do you want something in it?
0: Rochester Van Jones, what are you doing here?
6: Mr. Falstaff gave me a job writing poems.
0: What?
6: Have you heard? Take that handkerchief out of my brother's mouth, officer. He can't go along with a gag.
0: No, I haven't. Besides, I'm not looking for a poet. I'm looking for a singer.
6: A singer? Well, why did you say so? I'll be seeing you in all the old familiar places when you pay me higher wages all year through.
0: Rochester!
6: I'll find you in the morning.
0: Rochester!
6: And when the night
0: Rochester.
6: Is through.
0: Rochester! Now cut that on. Come on, hold right now. Come on, Fred, let's go. Ladies and gentlemen, this is Jack Benny again. Last Friday, October 27th, was Navy Day, and I had planned sort of a little speech about it. But after reading the headlines in the newspapers about the job our Navy is doing in the South Pacific, I decided to throw my speech away because anything I might say would be insignificant. There's just one thing, however. Our men are out there fighting while I'm talking to you now. Navy Day means that we here at home must continue to back those men up by sticking to our wartime jobs and giving through the many channels at our disposal. Thank you very much.
7: Jack will be back in just a minute. But first, my good friends, L.A. Speed Riggs and Kenneth Delmar.
8: Lucky Strike means fine tobacco. 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Yes, Lucky Strike means fine tobacco. 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
9: The famous tobacco auctioneers heard on tonight's program are Mr. L.A. Speed Riggs of Goldsboro, North Carolina. And Mr. F.E. Boone of Lexington, Kentucky.
10: Sold American.
9: And this is Basil Rysdale speaking for Lucky Strike. 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
0: I want to thank Martha Tilton and Fred Allen and all of Allen's... Gee, I hate to thank Allen. I have to, though, I guess, huh? And all of Allen's Alley for being here on our show tonight. Good night, everybody.
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Meanwhile, remember, the Great Gildersleeve and this exciting $50,000 Name My Song contest are brought to you by the makers of Parquet Margarine. 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That's P-A-R-K-A-Y. 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

0: Well, the great Gildersleeve has had a good day at the water department. It's with a feeling of a job well done that the great man returns to the comfort and contentment of home.
1: Is that you, Uncle Moore?
2: Yes, yes, I'm home.
1: You've got to do something about Leroy.
2: I do?
1: He's turning this house into a zoo. He drags home every animal he sees.
2: Oh?
1: You know what he's got now, Uncle Mort?
2: Skunk? Grizzly bear?
1: No, a big old tomcat.
2: A tomcat?
1: Look at my new stockings. He clawed me.
2: Well, cats are playful, my dear. He probably didn't mean any harm.
1: Well, you aren't going to let Leroy keep it.
2: Oh, Marjorie, I hate to take Leroy's pets away from him. You know how boys are.
1: But Uncle Mort...
2: Besides, the cat will probably leave anyway. You know how tomcats are. Here today, gone tonight.
1: Well, all right. But he better keep away from my stockings. That you, Mr. Gildersleeve?
2: Yes, Bertie.
3: Mr. Gildersleeve, you know what Leroy brought home today.
2: I've heard all about it, Bertie. What's for dinner?
3: That old tomcat.
2: What?
3: I ain't had time to think about no dinner. I ain't been thinking about nothing but getting rid of that cat.
2: Now, Bertie.
3: Mr. Gildersleeve, I spent all afternoon scrubbing the kitchen floor, and that old tomcat comes in and tracks it all up.
2: Well, I'm sorry, Bertie.
3: Track, track, track all over the house.
2: Why didn't you put him outside?
3: I tried to, but he laid back his ears and went... I ain't taking that off of no tomcat.
2: Now, Bertie, possibly you frightened him.
3: No, sir. I asked him outside in the nicest way. I said, "Kitty, kitty, kitty, don't you want to go outside?" And all he said was...
2: Well, Bertie...
3: That cat's got to go.
2: Now, Bertie...
3: I said, "Kitty, kitty, kitty, do you want to go outside?" Do you know what he said back?
2: Yes, Bertie.
3: That's right. That cat's got to go.
2: Life's little problems. Is that that cat?
1: Hey, Unc.
2: Oh, Leroy.
1: Do I have to get rid of Leo?
2: Who's Leo?
1: My cat.
2: Oh. Well, from what I hear, Leo seems to be getting into a little trouble.
1: You're going to make me get rid of him?
2: Well, maybe we can keep him on 30 days free trial, my boy. Marjorie and Bertie will get used to him after a while.
1: Gosh, you're swell, Unc.
2: Where is this giant cat of yours? I'd like to see him.
1: I don't know where he is now. Probably hiding.
2: I don't blame him. Well, bring him around when you find him. I'll be here in my easy chair reading the paper.
1: Meow!
2: Oh!
1: There he is! Don't get shot on him!
2: Leroy! That cat's gotta go!

0: Leroy, eat your dinner.
1: I'm not hungry.
0: I'm sorry, my boy. You may as well forget it. We're not keeping that beast.
2: Thank goodness.
1: Gosh, Uncle, I don't have anything to play with. Other kids have dogs and cats and stuff. I never get to have anything.
0: Oh, my goodness. Listen, Leroy, you know that football in Hogan Brothers' window?
1: Yeah?
0: You'd rather have that than the old cat, wouldn't you?
1: Gee, yeah. I guess so.
0: Yeah, fine. You can get it the first thing tomorrow. But let's get rid of the cat tonight.
1: Okay.
0: I'll drop him off at the city pound before I go to the Jolly Boys meeting.
1: The pound?
0: Certainly. What's wrong with the pound? They'll find a home for him.
1: What if they don't find a good one? What if they give him to somebody that's mean to him?
0: Well...
1: Why don't you find a good home for him, huh?
0: Me? Now, Leroy...
1: Okay, I don't want the football. I'll keep the cat.
0: You will not. I'll find a home for him. There's a lot of people around who like pets. Take Mrs. Milford.
2: Unky, you wouldn't give him to your girlfriend's mother.
0: Why not? Mrs. Milford is alone all day. She'd love to have a big, friendly cat around, purring beside her while she knits. A faithful companion during the lonely hours. By George, that's precisely what I'm going to do.

0: Good idea, carrying the cat in the hat box. You look like a thoroughbred wearing that pink ribbon. Snuggled down in those Christmas wrappings. Maybe he is a thoroughbred. Who knows? Won't be long now, Leo. You'll have a new home. And watch it when we get inside. No rough stuff. Act like a human being. No, maybe you better not do that.
1: Throckmorton.
0: Well, Catherine.
1: This is a surprise.
0: You ain't seen nothing yet.
1: Come in. Well, I thought you'd be going to your Jolly Boys meeting tonight.
0: Well, I'd much rather have a meeting with a jolly girl like you.
1: What's in the hat box?
0: Well, it's the little present for your mother.
1: For Mother? Well, aren't you sweet? Mother?
2: Yes, dear?
1: Throckmorton is here. He brought something for you.
2: For me? Mm. Oh, how nice.
0: Good evening, Mrs. Bilford. Here you are, with my compliments.
2: Oh, thank you, Mr. Gildersleeve. My, it's heavy. I love heavy presents. Catherine, Mr. Gildersleeve is the most thoughtful beau you've ever had.
1: Now, Mother.
0: Thank you, Mrs. Milford.
2: It's a lovely box. I wonder what it is. Goodness, it sounds like it's alive.
0: Well, I wouldn't bring you a dead one.
1: Why don't you open it, Mother?
0: Here, I'll hold the lid.
2: Meow. Why, it's a cat.
1: A cat?
2: With a pink ribbon around its neck. Oh, it's adorable.
1: You better put a screen over the fishbowl, Mother.
2: Oh, no, she's a nice kitty.
0: Its name is Leo.
2: Leo, that's a nice name. But I've always thought if I had a cat, I'd call it Cleopatra.
0: Well, not this one.
2: You know, cats are sacred in Egypt, and Cleopatra was from Egypt.
1: You might call him Mark Antony.
0: Yeah, not bad.
2: Mark Antony. Doesn't Catherine have the most wonderful ideas, Mr. Gildersleeve?
0: You bet. Well, Mrs. Milford, why don't you get acquainted with Kitty, and I'll get acquainted with Katie.
2: That's a splendid idea. I'll warm some milk for it. Come along, Mark Antony.
0: Ta-ta. We'll be here in the living room.
1: I hope you can stay a while, Throckmorton.
0: Well, I'm not one to let the cat out of the bag and run.
1: What should we do? Listen to a symphony?
0: I'd much rather listen to you.
1: We might try to think of a title for your song.
0: Well, there are a lot of people working on that already. Catherine, why don't we just...
1: Good heavens! What happened to the cat?
0: Here he comes on the run.
2: No, Mark Antony. Oh, he jumped right out of my arms. What's wrong with him?
0: Well, he's a little high strung. Come here, kitty, kitty, kitty. Leo, I mean Mark.
1: Oops. He's running up the drape.
2: Mark!
0: Good climber.
1: Throckmorton, he's tearing the drape. Get him down.
0: Well, I guess I'd better if I get up on this chair.
1: Oh.
0: Come on, Leo. Nice kitty.
2: Oh, my lovely drape.
0: Yeah, don't worry, Mrs. Milford. Hey, kitty, kitty, kitty. Come down, kitty. Don't you at me. When you won't come down, I'll pull you down.
1: Look out, he's going to jump.
0: Oh.
1: Watch the fishbowl.
0: Leo.
2: Oh, my fishbowl. Get the fish. Get the fish.
0: Not you, Leo.
1: Catch him, Throckmorton, quick.
0: I've got him. Oh, ungrateful beast. I'll put him back in the box and take him someplace. Get in there, you homewrecker.
2: It isn't that I wouldn't love to have him, Mr. Gildersleeve, but he's so active.
0: Well, he's young, I guess. Yeah, full of life. Leo and I better be going.
1: What are you going to do with him?
0: I don't know, but I'll think of something.
3: $50,000 in prizes, as much as $6,000 in cash to the grand prize winner. Yes, for the best names submitted for Gildersleeve's song, which you'll hear in a minute, each week for 5 weeks, Parquet Margarine is awarding 4 $1,000 cash prizes, 20 $100 cash prizes, 50 $20 cash prizes, 200 $10 cash prizes, and a grand prize of $5,000 extra to one of the weekly winners. 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Just a title for Gildersleeve's song may be worth $6,000 to you in cash. So think of a title. 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This week's entries must be postmarked before midnight this Saturday, so hurry. In our next announcement, you'll get the names of the first week's winners.

0: Well, let's get back to the great Gildersleeve. Finding a home for Leroy's Tomcat is turning out to be something of a problem. But the great man doesn't give up easily. Right now, he's heading into the meeting of the Jolly Boys Club with the Cat in the Hat box under his arm.
1: Yeah, I'll pawn him off on one of the Jolly Boys. Yeah. Oh, brother, they're a little off-key. Those are my sentiments exactly, Kitty. Hi!
2: Oh, hello, Gildersleeve.
1: Hello, fellas.
3: Commissioner, we didn't think you were going to make it.
1: Yeah, well, I was a little delayed. Where shall I put this box? I've got something quite valuable in it.
4: Put it any place. Come on, let's sing.
1: Well, I don't want to put this box just any place, fellas. Its contents are pretty valuable.
5: Come on, Gildy. Peavy couldn't get here. We need you for the quartet.
1: Say, isn't anybody curious about what I've got in this box?
4: Is it something to eat?
1: No.
4: Then put it down, let's sing.
1: Now, look, fellas.
5: We're going to sing your song, Gildy.
1: My song? Well, I'll put the box in the corner then. I'll be right back, Leo.
3: Commissioner.
1: Yes, Chief?
3: Sitting down at the jail, I've been thinking of a title for your song.
1: That's so? What is it, Chief?
3: Well, I haven't thought of one yet.
1: No. My goodness.
3: I'll keep thinking.
1: Yeah, you do that, Chief. Hit it, Floyd.
4: Okay.

0: Yeah, wow.
1: You know, fellas, barbershop quartets all over the country are singing my song.
0: Bet they don't sing it any worse than we do. Well, let's try a second chord.
2: In my reverie, it seems a summer moon deep.
3: Somebody off key.
1: What was that?
3: I said somebody off key.
1: No, Floyd. That's my hat box.
0: Your hat box?
3: What kind of a lid is it, Commissioner?
1: It's no lid, Floyd. It's a very fine cat. Come on, fellas, take a look.
3: Well, I'll be darned. It is a cat.
4: It certainly is.
1: Yes, sir. Isn't he a beaut? Half Maltese, I think. I wouldn't part with this cat for all the world. Well, isn't anybody interested?
3: Trying to get rid of him, huh, Commish?
5: What?
3: If he's such a good cat, why don't you keep him?
1: Well, it seems that everybody around our house is allergic to cats. Judge, how about you taking him?
6: Thank you, Gildy, but... I'm allergic to cats also.
1: Yes, yes. Floyd, wouldn't you like to have him?
3: Uh-uh.
1: Cats are sacred in Egypt, you know.
3: Well, I ain't no Egyptian.
1: Now, Floyd, Chief.
4: Well...
1: No home's complete without a cat.
4: Well, I wouldn't want him around the house, but... Well, I guess I could keep him down at the jail.
1: Then you'll take him, Chief?
4: Well, are you sure you don't want him, Commissioner?
1: Positive.
4: All right, I'll take him to the jail. He might be good company for those poor fellows.
1: Great. He's yours, Chief. Hat box and all.
3: Okay, that's taken care of. Now let's sing.
1: You bet. Happy day.

0: Bed's going to feel good tonight. Hi, George, that was a great idea, taking the cat up to the Jolly Boys. Didn't seem to want to go with the chief, but you can't blame a cat for not wanting to go to jail. Yes, sir. I'll get that football for Leroy in the morning, and we'll have a little peace around here. Seems I can still hear that darn cat.
1: I do hear it. Oh, Ferb. He's back,
0: sitting on the fence. What kind of a jail do they run down there? Even a cat can walk out.

0: howling all night. Well, Peavy hasn't had a chance at him yet. He could use one around the store.
1: Meow.
0: Wonder why people keep turning and staring at me. What's so funny about a man carrying a hat box? Oh, didn't see his tail sticking out of the air hole. What kind of a jail do they run down there? Even a cat can walk out.

0: howling all night. Well, Peavy hasn't had a chance at him yet. He could use one around the store. Meow. Wonder why people keep turning and staring at me. What's so funny about a man carrying a hat box? Oh, didn't see his tail. Didn't see his tail sticking out of the air hole. Tuck it in, kitty.
1: Meow.
0: That's it, kitty. We're going into the drugstore. Hello, Peavy.
2: Oh, hello, Mr. Gildersleeve. What can I do for you this morning?
0: Oh, not a thing, Peavy. In fact, I came in to do something for you.
2: You don't say.
0: Yeah. Peavy, guess what I have for you in this hat box.
2: A hat?
0: No, Peavy. Something much more original than that. A cat.
2: How's that? A cat,
0: Peavy.
2: That's what I thought you said.
0: Yeah, look at him. Isn't he a fine specimen?
2: Mm-hmm. Quite a feline, all right. Where did you get him, Mr. Gildersleeve?
0: It's not important where I got him, it's where I leave him. I mean, how'd you like to have him, Peavy?
2: Well, all
0: right. Wait till I take him out of the box so you can really see him. There. Head up, kitty. See how well bred he looks when I hold his tail straight out? Just like a show cat.
2: Mr. Gildersleeve, it's not customary to show cats on the soda fountain.
0: Well, I'll put him down on the floor then. But look at him, Peavy. Look how he holds his nose up in the air.
2: He smells my bologna sandwiches.
0: I bet he smells a mouse, Peavy.
2: I don't allow mice up here in the front end, Mr. Gildersleeve.
0: Oh? Well, I bet you've got mice back in your storeroom.
2: Well, there may be a transient now and then, but...
0: I knew it. You know what you need to catch those mice?
2: Mm-hmm. Mouse traps.
0: Oh. Peavy, give the cat a chance. Nobody's ever made a better mouse trap.
2: Well, I wouldn't say that.
0: Oh, Peavy, I'm just trying to do you a favor.
2: Well, Mr. Gildersleeve, why don't you take him over to the Rexall Pharmacy and do them a favor?
0: I may just do that, and I'll take my business over there, too. I was going to buy a box of cigars and have a few prescriptions filled. And I'm taking candy regularly to Miss Milford, but...
2: Mr. Gildersleeve, I...
0: What?
2: Maybe I do need a cat.
0: Jump out, Leo, and make yourself at home. Well, I guess I'll be off to bed, Bertie.
3: Yes. That old tomcat ain't come back this time.
0: No, he'll stay at the drugstore. Probably catnip in some of those bottles.
3: Before you go upstairs, Miss Gildersleeve, would you help me carry the basket of clothes?
0: Sure, Bertie. Where is it?
3: Out here on the back porch.
0: Oh?
3: Here it is.
0: Oh, yeah. Bertie, do you ever wash black clothes and white clothes together?
3: No, sir.
0: Well, there's a black stocking sticking out from under this tablecloth.
3: Where's that?
0: Right there. Look. Oh, it's a tail.
3: Ow!
0: Leo, back again.
3: And sleeping in my clothes. Get out of there. Get. How'd he do it, Mr. Gildersleeve? How'd he find his way back?
0: Probably read the street signs, Bertie. By George, tomorrow morning I'm going to take him clear out of town. He won't be able to find his way back with radar.

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Pretty bumpy road. 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Cats hate water. 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

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Yeah. 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Should be a lot of fat mice in there. And nice warm straw to sleep in. I'll put you down, and you run right over there. No, no, kitty. Stop rubbing against my leg. 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You run along. No, not over there. 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

0: get a good night's rest tonight. 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Wonder why I can't get to sleep. Wind seems to be getting stronger out there.
1: But it's cold outside.
0: It'll be nice and warm in that barn.
1: If he found the barn. Now it's starting to rain.
0: Better get up and put the window down.
1: Not a fit night out for man or beast.
2: Beast.
1: I'm not going to worry about Leo, though. Cats can take care of themselves. After all, they have 9 lives. Oh, brother, on a night like this, a cat could use them up pretty fast.
0: Might just tiptoe downstairs and open the back door, just in case. Of course, I don't know why he'd want to come home. He should know by now we don't want him around here. I'll open the door about 6 inches.
1: Zeke, raining pitchforks. Wonder if Leo's getting wet. Look at that lightning. Cats are full of electricity, but I doubt if Leo could handle that bolt.
0: Well, better get back to bed. Might leave a little milk by the door, though.
1: Just in case.
3: Hi, Unc.
4: Oop, Leroy, you frightened me. What are you doing up?
3: Gosh, I couldn't sleep, and I heard you come downstairs.
1: Well, I couldn't sleep either.
3: You worried about the cat, Unc?
1: Me worried about the cat? Of course not. What's there to worry about? Just came downstairs to have some milk.
3: Yeah? When did you start drinking out of a saucer?

0: children.
1: Hi, Unc. Good morning, Unky.
0: Guess I'm a little late for breakfast.
1: They must have kept the cat locked up last night, Unc.
0: Who?
1: Well, you took him yesterday.
0: Yeah.
2: Bertie's been mopping the kitchen floor.
1: Yeah, the storm blew the back door open last night, Unc.
3: Morning, Miss Gillespie.
0: Good morning, Bertie.
3: Breakfast is going to be a little late.
0: I know that. Any sign of the cat this morning, Bertie?
3: No, sir.
0: You sure?
3: Yes, sir. You must have found him a good home this time, Miss Gillespie.
0: Yeah.
2: I certainly didn't like that old cat, but it was kind of you, Unky, making sure he was taken care of.
0: Yeah.
3: It's a good thing he had a home last night. That was the worst storm we ever had. Wind, rain, thunder, lightning.
0: Oh, please, Bertie.
3: You're a very kind man, Miss Gillespie.
0: I think I'll go read the paper.
2: What's the matter, Unky?
0: Nothing. Call me when breakfast is ready. Even the headlines are all about the storm. That poor little dumb animal. So trusting. I'll never forget the way he brushed against my leg and purred when I dumped him. Well, he's gone, he's gone. Might as well sit down and read the paper. Oh, you're back! Leroy, he made it! Welcome home, old man.

0: And now, the first week's winners in Parquet Margarine's five-week, $50,000 Name My Song contest. $1,000 in cash to Mrs. Sue Sanders, Route 1, Box 652, Bessemer, Alabama.
1: Alabama, huh?
0: Mrs. Ressa M. Bader, 362 South 12th Street, Apartment 2F, Richmond, California.
1: Richmond.
0: Mrs. Anita Whitterell, 18 Ward Avenue, Millbury, Massachusetts. Eldred C. Newman, 1520 Penn Avenue, Bartlesville, Oklahoma.
1: Good.
0: And 270 other winners to be notified by mail. Still time to get in on this week's contest, but hurry. 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
1: Thank you. Good night.

0: The Great Gildersleeve is played by Harold Perry. The show was written by Paul West, John Elliott, and Andy White, with music by Jack Meekin. Included in the cast are Walter Tetley, Mary Lee Robb, Lillian Randolph, Earl Ross, and Dick LeGrand. 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
1: Good night.

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Silly old moon, you're not to blame. 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

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I hate the thought of spending nights all alone, missing the thrill that once that we'd known. 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

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When

Boys, this is Gene Krupa with the Jazz Trio, featuring Charlie Ventura on tenor sax and Georgie Walters on piano. We'd like to do two tunes for you, Dark Eyes and Wire Brush Stomp.

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How do you do, everyone? For swing fans young and old, Columbia takes you to Benny Goodman and his orchestra, coming to you from the Manhattan Room in the Hotel Pennsylvania in New York City. At the conclusive theme, the boys get right in the groove as they give you their version of In the Shade of That Old Apple Tree. Whenever you're ready, Benny.

In her own inimitable fashion, Martha Tilton interprets "You're My Desire," a lovely ballad.

Introducing once again, ladies and gentlemen, that famed Goodman Trio. Teddy Wilson at the piano, Gene Krupa at the drums, and on the clarinet, oh yes, of course, Mr. Goodman himself. They give us a bit of that subtle swing, Where or When.

WABC, New York. How do you do, everyone? For swing fans young and old, Columbia takes you to Benny Goodman and his orchestra, coming to you from the Manhattan Room in the Hotel Pennsylvania in New York City, and Someday, Sweetheart.

Yes, sir, it's the music of Benny Goodman and his orchestra. And now lovely Martha Tilton comes back to the microphone with a bit of pulsating rhythm called Bob White.

And now Lionel Hampton at the vibraphone joins the Goodman Trio, and of course we have the Goodman Quartet, and the Goodman Quartet are fixing to send you to Nagasaki.

And to Nagasaki we went with the Goodman Quartet. It's Goodman Rhythm. It's yours. It's mine. It's yours and mine.

For swing fans young and old, Columbia has taken you to the Manhattan Room in the Hotel Pennsylvania in New York City for the music of Benny Goodman and his orchestra. Melvin Allen speaking. This is the Columbia Broadcasting System.

0: fantasy. I am your brother.
1: Remember above everything, you must not forget it. The first appearance of bleeding some days following operation is of the utmost significance to the surgeon. There will almost invariably be a recurrence unless measures are taken to prevent it, and it will ultimately prove fatal. The vessels most commonly affected are the lingual, the facial, and the internal maxillary arteries. Unless this offending vessel can be isolated... Mr. Briggs, it behooves me to pause in the middle of this lecture to remind you of one important thing. Apparently not important to you, but extremely important to me. I have been paid as high as $1,500 an hour for lecturing on the after-treatment of surgical patients. I lecture here for the college medical class free of charge. I at least expect the courtesy of attention. I do not expect my students to tabulate their meager bank accounts while I am making every effort to instill some portion of physical knowledge into their thick-covered craniums.
2: I was making notes, Professor.
1: Apparently. Mentally, you were tabulating your money in the bank. Gentlemen, I regret that the lecture this morning will not be continued. Dismissed.
3: Julius, is the lecture over so soon?
4: Stupidity. Nothing but stupidity.
3: Stupidity, Julius?
4: Trying to teach those idiots the secrets of surgery is like trying to drill the Alzonian theory into a 2-year-old.
3: Sit down, Julius. You're tired.
4: I'm not tired. I'm simply exasperated.
3: What's come over you, Julius? You've suddenly become so, well, so cantankerous ever since the death of Stephen Hamblin.
4: Oh, I know, Carl, I know.
3: He was very close to you, wasn't he?
4: Close? I wonder if anyone knew. How close. I wonder if anyone knew.
3: You've known him ever since he was a boy.
4: Yes, ever since he was a mere child.
3: I remember when he first came here to the university. He didn't impress me as all the others did. There was no eagerness about him to learn. He seemed to have no ambitions to learn. And yet his grades were the highest that have ever been made in the history of our institution.
4: Yes. Just so.
3: It's a pity that he had to die.
4: Perhaps. Perhaps.
3: Julius, all of us naturally expected you to be quite shocked to hear Stephen Hamblin's passing. But you fooled us completely. Well, you didn't seem the least bit startled when we broke the news to you. No, you... Well, you seemed almost... almost glad.
4: Did I, Dr. Miller?
3: Yes, Dr. Simek.
4: Has the body been cremated?
3: Yes, this morning.
4: Were my directions carried out?
3: To the letter, Julius. The brain of Stephen Hamblin was removed. I myself mixed the solution you gave me. I submerged the brain into the solution and removed the air from the container.
4: Where is it now?
3: In my laboratory. It's a perfect specimen. The best developed human brain I've ever seen, Doctor.
4: Take me to it.
3: Now?
4: Yes, take me to it.
3: But haven't you another lecture, Julius?
4: Don't argue with me. Take me to your laboratory. Or must I go alone?
3: Why, of course, Julius. Of course. This way. I have the second solution at the boiling point for you. Just as you ordered, Dr. Simek.
4: Good, excellent.
3: Here, the brain.
4: Yes, just so, just so. Most excellent work, Carl, most excellent.
3: I'm glad you're satisfied. Do you wish to add the solution now?
4: It should be done, I believe. Stephen Hamblin's brain must be preserved. This is one sure way of doing it.
3: I must admit, I don't know what your method is. Certainly, I've never heard of it before. I wouldn't think a solution like that would preserve anything.
4: It is a preservant no one has ever known of before.
3: Are you ready, Doctor?
4: Yes, quite ready.
3: Yeah. We can insert this glass funnel through the rubber stopper on the container. I'll do it, Doctor. There. Now.
4: You may extinguish the Bunsen burner, Dr. Miller. You want the second solution just below the boiling point.
3: Yes. Very well. Is there anything I can do for you now?
4: No, nothing. Stand back now. I'm about to add the hot solution to the other. There. Perfect. Yes, perfect.
3: Is it necessary to remove the air from the chamber again?
4: No, not now. Not now.
3: I'll replace the punctured rubber stopper with a new one.
4: Yes, do that, Dr. Miller.
3: Just a moment. Dr. Zemeck.
4: Yes, Dr. Miller?
3: This brain. Look at it.
4: I have looked at it, Carl.
3: Julius, that brain. It's alive.
4: Does that amaze you?
3: Julius.
4: It's a beautiful specimen, isn't it?
3: Alive. It is actually alive.
4: Oh, yes, indeed. It always has been.
3: Julius, I'm an old man. I don't much relish your tricks.
4: This is no trick, Kyle. I assure you. Why, that brain is displaying the normal reaction you've often witnessed in viewing a human brain by means of X-ray.
3: Yes, but this brain has no cranium. And the body, no body attached to it.
4: Yet it lives, Carl. It lives. Only Stefan Hamblin's brain could do that. Live after his death.
3: Now, it's a trick. The solution, it must be the solution.
4: No, Carl. It is not the solution that causes the brain to live. I admit it could not live without the solution. Mere pickling would have destroyed it. But the solution will preserve the life, Carl. The life that has never left.
3: Impossible. Utterly fantastic.
4: No, my dear Dr. Miller, not at all. Not at all fantastic, nor impossible.
3: But the brain cannot live outside the body.
4: The human brain, no. But Stefan Hamblin's brain can.
3: But, Doctor, Stefan was human.
4: Was he?
3: Wasn't he?
4: No one knew Stefan Hamblin as well as I did, Carl. No one. Not even his parents. Oh, they knew he was different, yes. They knew he wasn't just an ordinary person. But they had no idea how truly extraordinary he actually was.
3: I can't believe a human brain existing after the body has been cremated.
4: Perhaps, my good friend, if I were to tell you his story, you would see the reason why such a thing could happen.
3: Yes, perhaps.
4: Sit down, Carl, sit down. Look deeply into the mystery you see there before you. The living brain of dead and cremated Stefan Hamblin. It was a most extraordinary brain, Carl. Yes, most. To know the mystery behind it was to know Stefan Hamblin. I remember the first time I met him. It's a little place in Kansas, a small town called Emporia. Stefan was born there 37 years ago. I was 10 years old when I met him. He was 9. And yet he was crawling about from place to place on all fours, like a mere infant. He'd been examined by the best doctors in America, taken to New York, to the West Coast, everywhere for observation. And each examination brought the same verdict. Perfectly capable of walking, but apparently unable to do so. Probably because of some mental handicap. A good enough excuse. A good enough diagnosis. For the stupid. It may have been a mental handicap, yes. But if it's so, it was of Stefan Hamblin's own making. He had never spoken a word, uttered a single guttural sound in all those 9 years. He'd never smiled, never frowned, never cried. 9 long years crawling on hands and knees, never uttering a sound. And yet, his vocal cords were pronounced perfectly normal, completely developed. And yet he had never spoken. Never. That first day I met him, I was put in charge of him while our elders attended a ball game. It was the first day I really knew Stefan Hamblin. It was the first day anyone ever knew him. When we had been left alone, I went off to a corner of the room by myself. I turned my back to that crawling bulk of a lout there on the floor and chose a book to help while away the time until my uncle should return for me. And suddenly, after a brief passage of time, Suddenly, there was a hand upon my shoulder. I probably should have been startled. I knew Stefan and I were alone in the house. But I wasn't startled. Instead, I turned my head and looked slowly around behind me. Looked up into the wide, innocent, staring eyes of Stefan Hamblin. He was standing there beside my chair, gazing down on me. Yes, down. Yes, standing. Stefan Hamblin was standing. For a full minute, our gazes met and fused. I was too startled, too amazed, too puzzled to speak. But after that long, burning minute, he spoke.
5: You don't like me, do you, Julius?
4: I was too bewildered to answer. Stefan Hamblin had not only completely astonished me by standing, walking, but he had actually spoken to me. And I knew he had never spoken a single word to a single living soul before in all his 9 years upon this earth. Yes, his walking, his talking completely mystified me. And yet there was something else. Something else. Yes, something besides mere walking. Something apart. Something far superior to mere talking. And then when he spoke again, I knew. I knew what it was.
5: I said, Julius, you don't like me, do you?
4: He talked with the voice of an adult. I was more speechless now than I'd ever been before. Stefan Hamblin, not only completely overwhelming me by a sudden and unheralded display of an ability to walk, but also causing my hair to stand on end by actually addressing me in perfect mannish English with the voice of an adult. After what seemed a compilation of eon upon eon, I found my voice. I have never had occasion to like you, I said.
5: Nor,
4: he said,
5: have you ever had an occasion to dislike me?
4: I admitted that was true. And then I said, why is it you never walked until now? Never talked? To which he replied,
5: I had no occasion to walk because there was no place interesting to which my walking could take me. And as for talking, so far I've never found anything interesting to talk about. Or anyone of enough interest to talk to.
4: How long, I asked, have you been able to do both?
5: I have had the ability to walk and to talk,
4: he said,
5: ever since the day I was born.
4: After a while, they became acquainted. Long before the elders had returned joyously from watching their favorite ball club whitewash the visiting team, Stefan Hamblin and I were bosom pals. It was a friendship that was to exist until death did us part.

After that, Stephen Hamlin stood upright on both legs. Spoke like any other human. Did I say human? Forgive me. The only difference was that his was a fully developed mind, a fully developed voice, but a highly underdeveloped anatomy. I remember one day when Stephen and I were playing together on the school ground. I remember I was practicing high jumping at the time. Stephen was watching me. And all of a sudden, he jumped to his feet from where he had been sitting and stood staring wide-eyed. Then quickly he raised both hands before his face as though to shut out an evil, horrible sight. Suddenly there was a noise in the air. The noise of wheels upon rails of steel, spinning, speeding, racing wheels. Clickety-clack, clickety-clack, clickety-clack. Screaming as they went. And at that very instant, Stephen covered his eyes with his hands as though to blot out some unspeakable torture.

0: A terrible, terrifying, resounding crash. As though a million planetoids had collided in the stratosphere and come crashing down around us like pellets of falling hailstones. When I looked at Stefan, he had slumped to the ground. I rushed to him. My heart leaped within me. I raised Stefan into my arms as I threw myself down beside him. When he opened his eyes, he asked, quietly,
1: Was anyone saved? Anyone?
0: Saved? I frowned. Tell me, Stefan, what in the name of heaven happened? He was quiet for a moment. Then he pulled himself away from me. Arose to his feet. He looked about him momentarily, on all sides. And then he spoke. Still softly.
1: There's been a terrible accident. A train has just left the rails and plunged headlong into a 100-foot gorge.
0: The next day, our newspaper headline screamed the details of the most destructive and death-dealing train accident ever to happen in the city of Paris. Yes, in France. It had happened at the very moment Stefan had covered his face in terror. And we had heard that pounding, awesome crash. It was not until several years later, when we both entered Oxford College, that I saw Stefan Hamblin again. At first he avoided me, tried to pretend he didn't know me. But when I finally managed to get in a word with him and remind him of our first meeting, he told me he was glad to see me again. But he was extremely cold, almost insultingly reserved. And the very few times I saw him after that first day for the next year was between classes. He never partook in student activities. He never strolled the campus or climbed the cliffs or swam in the lake or enjoyed soccer or cricket with the rest of us. He was never seen with the rest of us. There were constant whispers about him and his strange, weird actions. At first he avoided me, tried to pretend he didn't know me. But when I finally managed to get in a word with him and remind him of our first meeting, he told me he was glad to see me again. But he was extremely cold, almost insultingly reserved. And the very few times I saw him after that first day for the next year was between classes. He never partook in student activities. He never strolled the campus or climbed the cliffs or swam in the lake or enjoyed soccer or cricket with the rest of us. He was never seen with the rest of us. There were constant whispers about him and his strange, weird actions.

0: whispers. Most of them ugly and vicious and vile. It was 4 long years before I talked to Stephen Hamlin again. 4 years at Oxford. I heard those whispers about him all that time. I heard professors say he was the most amazing student of all times. Perfect grades in all subjects. A born doctor, a truly great scientist. A prospect for the world's greatest surgeon. And then, Stephen and I suddenly found ourselves to be classmates. Even then, I had difficulty in finding an opportunity to make speech with him. But after much effort, having exerted a great amount of patience, I finally cornered him. Oh, now look here, Hamlin, I want to talk to you.
1: Yes, Dr. Simek?
0: Oh, please call me Julius, Stephen.
1: I think I want to talk to you, Julius.
0: Good, excellent, my dear fellow. Where shall we go?
1: My room should be as good a place as any. Suppose we go there.
0: All right, Stephen, that's perfectly right with me. So we went to his room. There were no books there, none. But there were a few sheets of composition paper and pen and ink. I picked up several of the closely written sheets. It was the most profound and complete and exquisitely worded treatise in diseases of the human brain I had ever read in all my life. I remarked to Stephen that it was odd that he could pen such a masterpiece and yet had no books whatsoever for reference. He didn't smile when he answered. He simply said,
1: I don't use books, Julius, because I don't need books. What I write, what I recite in my classes, comes not from anything I have ever read, not from anything I have ever been taught or have studied, but from somewhere deep within.
0: You mean you're fully aware of all these facts without having studied or read or heard about them?
1: Yes. You see, there is nothing I don't know. To me, the theories of the scientists and the theologians and the professors and the doctors are merely nothing more than the alphabet is to you. I have no interest in them whatsoever, save that they are convenient at times to know. And most of those profound theories, profound to you, understand, most of them are so terribly false, so astonishingly wrong and untrue and unsound, that they fail to interest me in the least.
0: Yes, Stephen Hamlin was the fount of all the world's most intellectual knowledge. Everything that all mankind had ever known, the secrets of science, of medicine, of astronomy, of surgery, and numbers and mechanics, and all the millions and millions of other subject matters, were all embedded there. There, deep in that superhuman, unbelievable brain of his. After our graduation from Oxford, after we came here to medical college to study surgery, Stephen and I grew closer and closer together. Never did he open a textbook. Never did he study or concentrate upon the lectures of Europe's most eminent and distinguished scholarly instructors. And yet, his grades, his papers, his recitations were perfect in every degree. And then one day, Stephen Hamlin told me his secret, poured forth his very soul at my feet, and threw himself at my mercy.
1: You think I'm odd. You call me different. You despised me the first day you met me because I didn't walk, didn't talk, despite my apparent ability to do so. Men everywhere have always shunned me. All my life I've been whispered about behind my back. All my life I've been lonely. My heart has been heavy with loneliness that no human words, no, not even those words I can summon may ever describe. I'm different, yes. To me, complete universal knowledge has always been more an instinct than an acquirement. All my days I have had nothing, nothing to acquire, nothing for which to exist, nothing save one thing. Ever since the day I was born, I have been looking for my brother.
0: Your brother, Stephen? I thought you were the only child.
1: I am. I don't mean my worldly flesh and blood brother. No, I mean something far greater than that, Julius. I've spent my life searching for my spiritual brother, as it were, and yet not altogether spiritual, no. You see, Julius, I am not of this race. It startles you, doesn't it? But it's nonetheless true. I was born 10,000 years too soon. Yes, at least 10,000 years. Something went wrong in the plan of things. Some mix-up in regeneration. Some grave calamity in the routine of creation. For my kind, my race, it's not to be born into this world until thousands upon thousands of years hence. How I came to be, I have no answer, but I am, and so I shall be, till my span is ebbed. I have the complete knowledge of your universe because, according

0: into the plan of things to come, all that is knowledge here with you now will be merely common inborn knowledge for the race in the future that is to be mine. That's why I need no books. That's why I'm different. Because the things you know are as mere nothingness to me. And because the things I know are 10,000 years beyond your understanding. I've brought you here, Dr. Julius Simek, to announce to you the end of your civilization. I found the means of destroying it at one fell swoop. The sooner to bring about the appearance of my race, the better for the world. I've sought the world over for my brother, the one like me, one of my race. But now I'm certain there is none. That I am alone. I can foretell everything. I know everything that is to come. All save one thing. I do not know my destiny, my own individual end. I do not have the power to foresee that, or to foresee who will bring it about.
1: And then he outlined to me the most devastating, the most terrible, the most death-rendering plan of all history for the dispellation of the present race from the face of the earth. Bitterly he outlined it, poison dripping viciously from his every word. It was so simply done, so quickly, so painlessly, that its very program rendered unto me a nausea that I found almost impossible to overcome. I argued with him, pleaded, begged, I reasoned, bullied, threatened. All to no avail. He had made his plans. He was determined that they should be carried out. If he were to be destroyed too, he did not know. He could not foresee his destruction. Nor his destroyer. His destroyer. No. He didn't know what his own end upon earth was to be. He could foresee all future things, save his own destruction, save his own destroyer. His destroyer. Someone had to destroy him. Someone had to. Someone. He was still babbling about that wicked, wretched plan of his, outlining it like a madman. I looked about me, cautiously at first. Then, desperately, when I realized he had forgotten my existence, I groped for a solution to this terrible, impending calamity. And just then, Stefan opened a desk drawer, withdrew a small compass. I caught a glimpse of a small gun in that drawer. I could see, even at that distance, that the gun was loaded. He was still talking about his plan, still bewailing the fact that he alone on this earth had the power possessed within him, still decrying the fact that he had searched the world over for his brother. Not his flesh and blood brother, but a brother of his kind, his race. He knew that were there another soul of his kind alive on earth, that soul could foretell the end. The destruction of Stefan Hamlin. Suddenly he arose from his chair. He ordered me to come with him. He was about to work his havoc upon an unsuspecting world. And then desperately I acted. Quickly I yanked open the drawer of his study desk, took out the gun. I leveled it at his head. He stood terrified a moment. And then... then there was a pleading in his eyes. A pleading... not for his life, but a pleading to spare him the damage a ripping bullet would do to his masterly brain. And in that instant, in that final desperate second before he lunged at me in an effort to save his life, there was recognition. The flash of an age-old suspicion at last fulfilled. And as I lowered my gun to a level with his heart, I knew that the pain within my heart at that moment would never be removed. Like lightning, he made for me, speeding across the room, charging at me. I tried to stop him, tried to warn him, shouted at him, "Keep back! No, keep back, Stefan! Keep back!"

He fell at my feet, kneeling, almost in supplication. He had not foreseen his end. He did not know. He could not know. For I was his brother.

Tonight's original tale of dark fantasy, I Am Your Brother, written and directed by Scott Bishop and originating in the studios of WKY. Ben Morris was heard as Dr. Julius Samek, Blois Wright was Stephen Hamblin, and Muir Height played Dr. Carl Miller. Next Friday at this same time, the 30th original dark fantasy adventure, The Sleeping Death, created for you by Scott Bishop. Tom Paxton speaking. Dark Fantasy comes to you each Friday night from Oklahoma City. 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

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And I'm doing 30 more on account of Miss Martingale. Ah, baby, you're gonna be my woman. You gotta stop running around. Ah, you're gonna be my woman. You gotta stop running around. Miss Martingale's here, and I got.

Hang that cradle, Mammy Mar, right on that Mason-Dixon line, and swing it from Virginia to Tennessee with all the soul that's in you.

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When you croon a tune from the heart of Dixie, hang that cradle, Mammy mine, right on that Mason-Dixon line, and swing it from Virginia to Tennessee with all of the soul that's in your Mammy, listen.

right. But remember this, that a kiss goodnight leads to another kiss. Kiss goodnight with a hug real tight is nothing short of bliss. And a kiss goodnight leads to another kiss. It's an old custom for a boy and a girl to embrace.

Little Willie Green was from New Orleans, and a greedy boy was he. You see, he always liked a lot of kids hanging around just to keep him company. And then one day, his mama baked him a jelly roll. That's the bestest cake that was ever made. And when all the kids had come up begging Willie for a bite, here's what old Willie said. I ain't going to give nobody none of this jelly roll. I wouldn't give you a piece of cake to save your soul. My ma told me today, just before she went away, to be a good little boy, she'd bring me a toy. I'm my mama's pride and joy. There ain't no need for you to keep on hanging round. I love you and I hate to turn you down. Your lovin's awful sweet, but my jelly roll, it can't be beat. I know you want it, you craving for it, but I ain't going to give you none. Now, little Willie Green was really mean, and he was very stingy, too. You see, he always wanted something of what you had, but he didn't want to give nothing to you. Kind of like the world is today. I mean, he's getting his way. And then when his mama did bake him that luscious, ever-loving, honey-dripping jelly roll, then he'd try to hide it. I mean, he'd try. And then when all the kids would come around and say, Willie, won't you give me one little piece? Here's what old Willie'd cry. I ain't gonna give nobody none of this jelly roll. I wouldn't give you a piece of cake to save your soul. Cause my ma told me today, just before she went away, be a good little boy, she'd bring me a toy. I'm my mama's little raw. There ain't no need for you to keep on hanging round. I love you and I hate to turn you down. Yes, that lovin's awful sweet, but my jelly roll just can't be beat. I know you want it, you craving for it, but I ain't gonna give you none. Not a crumb.

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The dish is on the table and the fire is hot. Gets a loving message on the telephone. You gotta eat your baked potato all alone. The next train home is the 7:38. 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

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Nobody home on the 5:15. 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Gets a loving message on the telephone. 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Meets

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Josie Green spoke Latin and Greek. Just forgotten girls with forgotten brains, while history explains.

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So what, a girl can get somewhere in spite of stringy hair, or even if she's a bit bold at the knees, makes no difference if she can show a faultless personality. And if you never even learn to spell, you can take dictation well. You never have to sit on the boss's settee. Never, never, never, unless you've got a perfect personality. And here's the thing that puzzles me. Why are certain girls offered certain things? Some get sable coats and some even get wedding rings. But they're from men that wear their spats right. You guessed it. You're right. But tell me this. Don't say I'm smart and have the kindest heart, or what a wonderful sister I'd be. 'Cause, brother, I'm not looking for any relatives. I just want a small personal opinion.

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0: Tonight, February 14th, Cavalcade delivers a Valentine to the home front from the hearts of our servicemen and women overseas. The bearer of this Valentine is Francis Langford, who has recently returned from a 50,000-mile entertainment tour through the theaters of war. Francis Langford, with Bob Hope, Tony Romano, and other great troopers, carried song and laughter to more than 5 million of our men and women on fighting fronts from the Aleutians to Sicily. Assisted by Tony Romano and his indispensable guitar, and with June Lockhart as a pilot sweetheart, Miss Langford gives us an account, written by Frank Gabrielson, the highlights of those 50,000 miles of singing through the war, telling us particularly of American women at war, of the WACs, the Red Cross workers, and the gallant Army nurses. DuPont presents G.I. Valentine, starring Francis Langford, with Tony Romano and June Lockhart, on the Cavalcade of America.

0: That was Please Don't Cry, Ladies and Gentlemen, by Private James Tomaselli. And I sang it for Jimmy's girl as a kind of valentine from him. He brought the song to me one day after a show we gave in an American camp somewhere in England.
1: I tell you, Francis, my girl at home worries about me and about the war. So I've been trying to write a letter explaining the war and how I'm okay and all. But you can't say much about war that's good. Even this one, that we know we gotta fight. Anyway, I can't say anything she can't read better in the papers. I guess what I really want to say to her is that I love her. And not to worry about me, because I'm coming back to her. If I can. But I can't write it like I feel it. So seeing music used to be my hobby. I wrote a song to tell her what I feel. Would you sing it sometime, Frances, when she could hear it?

0: Now let's go back to the summer of 1942 and a phone call. Hello?
1: Miss Langton?
0: Yes.
1: This is the USO Camp Shows. We'd like you and Bob Hope to make a tour of bases in Alaska and the Aleutians. What do you say?
0: What would any woman say? I'd love it. But what do I wear?
2: On your forthcoming trip for the purpose of building morale in the armed forces, you're advised to take a fur coat, slacks, heavy sweaters, woolen socks, and woolen underwear. If desired, one heavy, practical, warm wool dress may be taken.
0: So that was the wardrobe I took. And the first night we were in Alaska, we were asked to a party at the officers' club in Fairbanks. They wore their uniforms, and I was the glamour girl who was supposed to uplift morale. I felt like Cinderella at 5 after 12. Seriously, though, it was wonderful to see those girls in their neat dress uniforms. That same afternoon, I'd seen them working endlessly in their wards. But tonight...
3: You see, Frances, we work quite hard, and we don't get much chance to remember life like it was. And we hope it's going to be again. So when we get an excuse like this dance, well, we go all out feminine. Personally, I'm in this war so I can call my lipstick, as well as my soul, my own.
0: That nurse was up before light the next morning and worked all day at the hospital. Besides her regular duties, she assisted at an emergency operation. She wrote 4 letters home for wounded men. She kidded constantly with the men in the convalescent ward and lighted several cigarettes for a bombardier from the Aleutians who had lost both arms. She went to bed that night dead tired, considering it an average day. I don't think anybody's going to get her lipstick, and I know nobody will ever get her soul. We were in Alaska about a week, flying to as many camps as we could. We played to audiences of thousands, and we played to little groups of bearded men at out-of-the-way landing fields hacked out of the forests. In some of these places, the men hadn't seen a woman in over a year. From Alaska, we flew to the Aleutians, to Naknek, Cold Bay, past Dutch Harbor, on out to Umnak. At Umnak, they told me I was the first white woman ever on the island, and everyone began calling me the Virginia Dare of Umnak. There wasn't a building large enough to hold all the men, so we gave our show outdoors in the pouring rain. They had built a kind of stage for us, but naturally there were no seats. The men in the offices just squatted down in the mud to watch us. And what an audience they were.

0: Mother, that kid there, he's crying so.
1: Homesick, probably.
0: Bring him around afterwards, huh, Tony?
1: Okay, let's take it again. A one, a two.
0: You may...
2: Well, congratulations, Miss Langford. A great show.
0: Thanks, Colonel. I hope the boys liked it.
2: Liked it. They loved it.
3: Francis, can I see you a minute?
0: Yes, Tony. Will you excuse me a minute, gentlemen?
2: Why, certainly, Miss Langford. Yes, gentlemen.
1: I found the kid you wanted to see, Francis.
0: Oh, good.
1: Fanny, this is Eddie Riggs.
0: Hello, Eddie.
4: I do, ma'am.
0: You better call me Francis. Ma'am really makes me feel like Virginia Dare.
4: Yes, ma'am.
0: You're in the Air Force, I see.
4: Well, meteorology. We take care of the weather.
0: You must have your hands full up here. This rain.
4: 261 six-tenths inches a year.
0: Is it interesting work?
4: Yes, ma'am. Francis.
0: Say, where are you from, Eddie?
4: Chanute, Kansas.
0: You know, I'll probably be in Kansas this winter. We play camps all over the country at home, you know. Say, would you like me to call up your folks and tell them I saw you?
4: That'd be a bother for
0: you. Oh, no. I'm making calls for a lot of the boys.
4: Well, if you really could, be fine. Just look in the Chanute phone book. Number's under Dr. George Riggs and ask for Ma. Mrs. Riggs, I mean.
0: I certainly will, Eddie. And I'm sorry my song upset you.
4: Oh, I liked your song, honestly.
0: What were you crying about?
4: Sorry you noticed. Didn't think anybody would in the rain.
0: Anything wrong at home, Eddie?
4: No, everybody's fine. Otherwise, I'd got a letter from Ma. Of course, she's pretty busy, so she doesn't write much unless something special's happened. Of course, Pa hasn't got time to write his prescriptions, hardly.
0: When I call your mother, Eddie, shall I tell her you might like a letter, even if there isn't much to say?
4: Just say you saw me. I think a lot about home. That wasn't why I was crying.
0: Why, then?
4: Well, I guess it's just the idea of you folks coming all this way to make us laugh and feel better. It's great to know people at home haven't forgotten all about us.
0: Last June, we started out again, this time for England, Bob and Tony and I. We were there 6 or 7 weeks giving shows at American camps all over the British Isles. For the first time, I had the sense of seeing a whole country at war. For every shortage we have at home, the English have a dozen. It's pretty hard to be complacent about a war when you've had it in your own backyard, and the English have. What I remember most vividly about England is a day we spent at one of the American air bases there. Before sunrise, we stood on the field and watched 45 fortresses take off on an undisclosed mission. We counted them out one by one as they moved down the runways and took the air. 45 went out. How many would come back? That afternoon, we again stood beside the runways to wait for the returning planes and count them in. We weren't the only ones that waited. There were the ground crews. There were officers anxious to learn the results of the mission. There were a few wives and sweethearts waiting. And there was a row of ambulances, all waiting. Just before the scheduled time of return, the suspense gets almost unbearable. Everyone on the field gets it, too. Next to me was a girl in a Red Cross worker's outfit. She lit a cigarette, and I could see her hands shake. This waiting can be tough, huh?
5: Every time I come here, I swear it's the last time.
0: I saw all 45 go out this morning. And you know, I have a hunch they're all 45 coming back.
5: Well, figure on a 5% loss and you'll be about right. 2 or 3 planes, probably.
0: Say, are you connected with this base?
5: Only unofficially. I'm engaged to the navigator on the Fortress Popeye.
0: The Popeye sounds unbeatable.
5: If they don't run out of spinach, meaning luck.
0: Why is everybody so quiet all of a sudden?
5: Well, they're just about due back, if nothing went wrong. Listen.
0: And they were coming back, fortress after fortress. 1, 2, then 5, then 10 of them. Are any of those the Popeye?
5: No.
0: Then it was 20 of them, and 25, and 30. Is the Popeye here yet?
5: Not yet.
0: Then it was 32, 35, 37, 38. Are you positive the Popeye hasn't landed?
5: Positive. Oh, look. Look, here comes 39 and 40. But that's not him.
0: How can you tell from this distance?
5: I know his plane.
0: After number 40 hit the field, they seemed to stop coming.
5: Oh, they can't have lost five. No, no, here's another, and one more behind it. That's 42. That's three lost. Well, that's not too bad.
0: Is his plane one of those two?
5: I can't tell yet. Oh, wait. There are another two back of them. That's 44.
0: Out of four, one is bound to be the Popeye.
5: Well, it looks like they finally ran out of spinach.
0: Oh, come on. I'm sure they'll make it.
5: Well, they'd have been here long ago. Anyway, they all don't come back. Well, thanks for waiting with me.
0: I'm sorry.
5: Well, every trip, somebody's left looking at the empty sky. Why, one out of 45 is a very good percentage of...
0: Listen, do you hear something?
5: Oh, it's the Popeye. They found their spinach!

0: The Cavalcade of America, sponsored by DuPont, maker of better things for better living through chemistry, is bringing you Francis Langford with Tony Romano and June Lockhart in G.I. Valentine, a first-hand account of Miss Langford's travels on three continents to sing for our fighting men and women. She has told us how, with Bob Hope and Tony Romano, she visited our forces in Alaska, the Aleutians, and the British Isles. From England, they headed for North Africa, where Francis resumes her story.
1: Africa was everything I expected, but more so. More heat, more sand, more strangeness. At our first show there, the temperature was something over 130 in the shade. But there wasn't any shade. After the show, we had about 2 hours before we left. I was tired and wanted to rest, so some wax station there took me to their barracks so I could have a nap. A nice, long nap.
2: How long are dresses now?
3: How about these ration points?
4: Can you or can't you get nail polish?
1: Well, dresses are about to... Here. Oh,
4: can you get nail polish?
1: Well, that's not too tough.
4: But face tissue is murder, huh?
1: Murder is right.
4: You know, when I get out of this girl's army, I'm just going to a beauty parlor and stay.
2: Who's the big star of entertainment now, Francis? Present company accepted.
1: Well, I'd say Sinatra.
4: Who?
1: Frank Sinatra.
4: What does he do?
1: Why, he's a singer.
4: I never even heard of him.
5: Well, me neither.
2: Shows you. Time goes by.
5: Francis, why aren't more girls at home joining the WAC?
4: Oh, do we have to talk shop?
5: Well, I want to know. Why aren't they, Francis?
2: Oh, pay no attention to Ryan, Francis. She thinks it's smart to gripe. She's only the best soldier in the outfit.
4: What's tough about that?
2: Why, last month she could have had leave home, and she wouldn't take it.
4: Well, why should I go where I can't get face tissue or bobby pins? That's too tough.
2: Don't let her kid you, Francis. She's crazy about the outfit.
4: Say, Francis, you got a picture of yourself you can spare?
1: Sure, Ryan. I'll autograph one for you.
4: Oh, no, no. Don't sign it. I'll do that.
1: You'll sign my name on the picture?
4: No, my own. I want to send it to a guy I'm corresponding with.
1: Then it's somebody you've never met.
4: Yeah. His lodge writes to WAC.
1: But what'll happen when you meet him? How is he going to like you signing my picture?
4: Oh, he won't have any kick coming. You know what he sent me with his name on? A picture of your husband, John Hall.
2: Oh, no!
4: Say, what time you got?
2: 10 past.
4: Holy cow, I got to write my letter. See you after you had your nap, Francis.
2: You bet, soldier. A real G.I. Josephine, that gal.
1: Is she really going to write to that man?
2: Oh, that's just for laughs. She's going to write her brother now. He's got a bum lung or something, so the army wouldn't take him. He feels kind of bad about it, so Ryan is always writing him.
5: Her brother is why she joined up. She figured if he couldn't fight, that she should.
1: Then Ryan really likes the ranks, huh?
2: She loves it. And if only they'd let us use guns, she'd be the happiest girl in the world.
1: These three are strong, healthy women. Any war plant in America would pay them almost as much for a week as the Army pays them for a month. In this country, of course, they would have to face point rationing, gas rationing, shortages of non-essential goods, and the income tax. But they would be home and they would be safe. Instead, these girls, on their own free will, chose a job that brought them to blistering Africa and air raids and no extra pay for overtime. Private Ryan, even before you get to that beauty shop, you look mighty good to me. From Bizerta, we flew to Sicily, where in a single show we performed to 19,000 men. Our stage was a captured Nazi tank. One day in Sicily, we played a hospital show. Walking down the corridor, on our way to the ward, we heard Latin coming from one of the small rooms.
6: Qui credit in me etiam si mortuus fuerit vivet.
1: It was a Catholic chaplain administering the last rites. But we went on to the ward and did our show, and the wounded men enjoyed it very much. In this same hospital the next day, a nurse walked by me carrying a tray. Here, let me help you.
7: I'm all right.
1: Sit over here.
7: Thanks.
1: I'll get a doctor.
7: No, don't. Don't. I'll be all right in a minute.
1: I'm going to get a doctor.
7: No, please. Please. I just need to rest a minute.
1: You need to lie down. And you need a doctor.
7: No, wait. Please, I don't want a doctor.
1: What do you mean?
7: I mean, they might send me home.
1: Maybe they should send you home.
7: No, it's nothing serious. Just that I guess I'm getting older.
1: Please, let me get a doctor.
7: No, look, Miss Langford, I'm a nurse. I've been a nurse for 25 years. I know what I need and what I don't. Oh, thanks for being worried, but nothing's going to happen to me. Give me a hand up, please.
1: Well, at least you can rest a while.
7: You're married, aren't you, girl?
1: Yes, I am.
7: So was I. My husband died in a French hospital in the last war. I don't know quite how he died, but maybe if he'd had a little better care, he wouldn't have. And if I sit here resting, well, what happened to my Fred might happen to some of these boys.
1: I see what you mean. I talked with one kid in the ward who'd only been married a month before he came overseas.
7: A month? If Fred and I were married just the day before he sailed for France.
6: Nurse.
7: Coming.
1: But of everything I saw and did, what moved me most happened not once, but every day, in every camp, at 5 o'clock.
8: Attention!
1: The flag was lowered, and in the faces of men, you saw what this was. It was home. It was Main Street. It was why.
9: Ego sum resurrectio.
10: No, that's not the Popeye.
9: Nurse.
10: Coming.
9: Just tell Ma you saw me.
10: So when we get the chance, we go all out feminine. She could have had leave, and she wouldn't go.
9: I guess what I really want to say is that I love her, and that I'm coming back to her, if I can.

0: The DuPont Cavalcade thanks you, Francis Langford, June Lockhart, and Tony Romano, for your report to us, and appreciates the fine work you and all the entertainment world are doing to brighten the days of our fighting men. Miss Langford has something to add to her report and will return to the microphone in just a few moments. Meanwhile, here is Gain Whitman speaking for DuPont to tell us of an interesting chemical treatment for seeds that benefits us all, whether we are farmers or not.
1: Eating, somebody has remarked, is a habit. It certainly is. And it isn't limited to any one country either. The men and women and children of all nations have a firm, fixed habit of eating. So food must be grown for them to eat. And we've learned in this war that every extra ton of food we can produce is precious. Here is good news for the farmers of North and South America, and good news for all of us who eat what the farmers grow. Realizing their vital importance, this year enough mercury has been released to enable DuPont and other chemical companies to manufacture a full 1944 supply of mercuric seed treatment compounds for farmers. Whether you are a farmer or not, this affects you. It affects both the amount of food you will have in 1944 and the price you will pay for it. Take cotton, for instance. Cotton isn't a food crop? Oh, yes, it is. Cotton seed is every bit as important as cotton fiber because cotton seed is used in manufacturing many cooking oils and kitchen shortenings. Cotton farmers can plant their seed earlier, getting ahead of their dreaded enemy, the boll weevil, by using a seed disinfectant like DuPont Cirasan, which gives the seed a protective coating. This coating safeguards the seed even in cold, damp soil in the early spring and makes it unnecessary for farmers to replant their cotton several times when soil conditions are unfavorable. Seed costs money. So does fertilizer. So does labor. All of them, in wartime, are hard to find. Seed treatment, treating seed with chemicals before it is planted, usually means bigger crops of better quality. Wheat, corn, beans, potatoes, practically every food plant known has its own diseases, carried in many cases on the seeds themselves. If nothing is done to combat them, these diseases reduce the amount of marketable food produced per acre. Now there are available not only different mercury seed disinfectants, but also a new seed treatment which contains an organic product and no mercury. This is Arasan seed treatment. Arasan is an effective product for peanuts, corn, and certain vegetables. More and more farmers everywhere in the world are learning the value of seed treatment. So it's good news that in 1944, enough seed treating compounds to fill our needs will be available. Seed treating chemicals help to increase the United Nations wartime supply of food. Deserve honorable mention among DuPont's Better Things for Better Living through Chemistry.
0: And here is the star of tonight's cavalcade, Francis Langford.
2: Thank you, ladies and gentlemen. Tonight, I told you about a time in England when I saw 45 planes go out and the same 45 planes return. That was last summer. Yesterday, I met an officer who was at that field that day. Of those 45 planes, two remain. Is it really so tough to buy that extra war bond?

Next week, on the eve of Washington's birthday, DuPont presents Guy Kibbe, Dick Foran, and Wendy Barry in The Purple Heart Comes to Free Meadows, the warmly inspiring story of a young sergeant just returned from the war and a New England village eager to honor the first village boy to win the Purple Heart. It's a dramatic story, too, of the significance and brave tradition of the original Purple Heart awarded by General Washington. Francis Langford appeared on Cavalcade tonight through the courtesy of RKO Pictures. June Lockhart appeared through the courtesy of Metro-Goldwyn-Mayer, whose current production is Madame Curie. This is James Bannon sending best wishes from Cavalcade sponsor, the DuPont Company of Wilmington, Delaware, who invites you to join Cavalcade's audience next Monday when Guy Kibbe, Dick Foran, and Wendy Barry will be starred in The Purple Heart Comes to Free Meadows, a story of the Purple Heart and the brave tradition that surrounds it down to the present day.

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1: But the average person is a square as far as peanuts go.
0: So listen while I hit you cats for some jive you ought to know.
1: Go ahead.
0: Now, in the Garden of Eden, there were just two people there.
1: Yeah, Eve, she was a fly chick, but Adam was a square.
0: Well, the devil dug them ballin', and so he took a trip.
1: Yep, to that righteous garden, all sharp and straight and hip.
0: He said, hey, Eve, come over here. I'm stashed up in this tree. I'll give you gold and everything if you'll just come with me.
1: Nay, old man, was all she said. Your gold don't really matter.
0: So Satan, as a last resort, threw a bag of peanuts at her.
1: Uh-huh.
0: And there was Daniel. Was he scared while in the lion's den?
1: No, Jack. He had some peanuts. All the lions were his friends.
0: And the whale that swallowed Jonah was a mighty smart old fish.
1: Well, he knew that Jonah had peanuts. That was his favorite fish.
0: Man, wasn't that one old hip chick that fished Moses from the stream?
1: Yeah, she fed him solid peanuts. He went right back on the bend.
0: And why do you think old Joshua fought so hard for Jericho?
1: Well, he needed all that land to plant the goobers he would grow.
0: Then there was a guy named Romeo. He was Shakespeare's Errol Flynn.
1: Yeah, he loved a chick named Juliet. She had a double chin.
0: Well, what Romeo liked about this bag was not her gruesome charm.
1: Well, he loved her because of Pappy on a great big goober farm.
0: Jack, I really get hot when I've got salt peanuts, salt peanuts.

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I can't give you my name, I'm sorry to say, but I'm a modern critic of jazz music. 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

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Here of late she's playing with a band. 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It's the lady who swings with man. 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It's the lady who swings the band. 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

0: la la la la la la la la la la la la la la la la.
1: Listen to me,
0: and to me,
1: while I tell you,
0: cut me in,
1: of the Spaniard that blighted my life.
0: La la la la la la.
1: Listen to me,
0: and to me,
1: while I tell you,
0: I hear you,
1: of the man who stole my future wife.
0: La la la. 'Twas at the bullfight where we met him.
1: Yeah, yeah.
0: We'd been watching his daring display.
1: Oh, the schmo. And while I went out for some nuts and a program, the dirty dog.

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1: He'll rue the day.
0: With one mighty swipe, I will dislocate his belly jaw.
1: Oh, and he will. He will.
0: I'll find this bullfighter, I will. And when I catch him, the blighter I'll kill.

0: buy it. 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
1: Ah, pretty penny.
0: The expense it has caused me much pain.
1: Well, rather.
0: But the pawnbroker promised, when I've killed Spigoni, he'll take it in pawn once again.
1: That's

0: fetch it.
1: Ah, pretty penny.
0: The expense it is calls me much pain.
1: Well, rather.
0: But the pawnbroker promised. When I've killed Spigoni, he'll take it in pawn once again.
1: That's

0: Shade Bing. Huh. I don't think that fits.
1: What, that note?
0: Yeah.
1: Well, take it out, wear it a while, bring it back. Think we should continue?
0: Well, we'll go to jail for doing this.

0: Hello, cutie. What's your name?
1: Fred. I don't talk to strangers.
0: Oh, I'm no stranger. Been waiting every evening for you to walk by.
1: Keep waiting. I'm still walking.
0: Oh, what's your name?
1: None of your business.
0: Pretty name. I'll just call you Linda.
1: Well, how did you guess?

0: This is where I live.
1: Well, could I see you again sometime?
0: Maybe.
1: How about Saturday night?
0: Well.
1: Shall I pick you up at 8?
0: Okay.
1: Oh, boy, that's a date.
0: Bye now.

some hugging and some squeezing and some mugging and some teasing and some stuff like that there. I want some petting and some spooning and some happy honeymooning and some stuff like that there. I used to think that love was just a lot of rubbish, a mess of cabbage, a mess of cabbage. But now my attitude is holy lovey-dovish, and baby, you've done it. I want some kissing and some hoping and some missing and some moping and some stuff like that there. I want some leaping and some chasing and some weeping and some pacing and some stuff like that there. And when I get a certain feeling, I confess it, there's really only one expression to express it. I want some hugging and some squeezing and some mugging and some teasing and some stuff.

of squeezed, mugged, teased. Stuff like that there. I want to be petted, spooned.

some kissing and some hoping and some missing and some hoping and some stuff like that there. I want some hooping and some chasing and some weeping and some pacing and some stuff like that there. And when I get a certain feeling, I confess it. There's really only one expression to express it.

Did you ever hear the story of the Dixieland Band? Let me tell you, brother, that the music was grand. They had piano and a clarinet. The only thing they needed was a second cornet. And that's what led to the ruin of the Dixieland Band. When the folks would holler for the Maple Leaf Rag, they would get to swinging, but the trumpet would drag. They had to keep him 'cause he played so sweet, but they needed

There's a famous lighthouse off the English coast called the Eddystone Light. And at some time or other, there must have been a remarkable keeper of this light, because the following story is told about him. Oh, my father was the keeper of the Eddystone Light, and he married a mermaid one fine night. From this union there came three, two little fishes, and the third was me, singing yo-ho-ho, ho, wind blows free, oh, for a life on the rolling sea. One night as I was a-trimming of the glim, singing a verse from the evening hymn, a voice in the starboard shouted ahoy, and there was me mother.

my mother, then she asked of me. One was exhibited as a talking fish, the other was served from a chafing dish, singing yo ho ho, the wind blows free, oh, for a life on the rolling sea. Then the phosphorus splashed in her seaweed hair. I looked again and me mother wasn't there, but her voice came echoing back from the night. To hell with the keeper of the Eddystone light, singing

0: The Challenge of the Yukon. It's Yukon King, swiftest and strongest lead dog of the Northwest, blazing the trail for Sergeant Preston of the Northwest Mounted Police in his relentless pursuit of lawbreakers.
1: On King, on your whiskey.
0: Gold, gold discovered in the Yukon. A stampede to the Klondike in the wild race for riches. Back to the days of the gold rush, with Sergeant Preston and his wonder dog, Yukon King, as they meet the Challenge of the Yukon.

0: The little town of Wilderness Landing was at the northeast corner of Great Caribou Lake, surrounded on three sides by the forest. There were only about 100 inhabitants in the town, but because of its location, it boasted two trading posts, the larger belonging to the Hudson's Bay Company and the smaller to the Gannon chain. Jeff Allen was the assistant manager of the latter, and one midnight in midsummer, he was packing a knapsack by the light of the moon. Tony Benton, who shared the cabin with him, stirred in his sleep.
1: Hush up, Jeff.
2: I am.
1: Yeah, but why? What are you doing?
2: Packing a knapsack.
1: Where are you going?
2: A little trip.
1: This time of night, is anything wrong?
2: Yes.
1: What?
2: I can't tell you that.
1: I waited up until 11 o'clock for our Pinoco game. Where were you this evening?
2: I can't tell you that either. I've found out something, Tony. It's serious business. But I can't say anything more until I'm sure of my facts.
1: You're being mighty mysterious.
2: I have to be, until I'm sure.
1: You can trust me.
2: Oh, it'll be better if you don't know anything about it.
1: But, Jeff, wait.
2: Go back to sleep, Tony. I'll see you later.
0: Jeff walked across the company compound to the main building. He took a bunch of keys out of his pocket, selected one, and then opened the door. The moonlight streaming through the window gave him plenty of light. He walked through the store to a door at the back. This was the entrance to Ben Corbin's, the manager's living quarters.
2: Wake up, Ben.
1: What is it? Who's there?
2: It's Jeff. Come out here. I want to have a talk with you.
1: What time is it?
2: Never mind that. This is important and it can't wait.
1: I'll go jump in the lake.
2: It's about the furs Roof sold in Beaver City.
1: Beaver City?
2: I thought that would wake you up. Now hurry, and don't try any funny business. I have a gun.
1: Just who do you think you are?
2: The name is Jeff Allen. I'm your assistant. I work for the Gannon Trading Company. I might add that I'm a loyal employee. And old man Gannon is my friend.
3: Sure, the boss's white-headed boy. You've been after my job ever since you came here.
2: I know you've thought that, but it has nothing to do with what you've done.
3: Well, what have I done?
2: You don't have to be told.
3: I won't stand for any vague accusations.
2: Vague nothing. I wanted to take the furs we bought last winter down to Dawson. You wouldn't let me. You sent Roof in my place. He only delivered 2/3 of them to headquarters.
3: That's a lie.
2: It's the truth. He sold the other 1/3 in Beaver City on the way.
3: So you're accusing Roof of being a crook.
2: He is a crook, and so are you.
3: I won't stand
2: for this. And sit down. But you're going to listen. You had to be in on it. You had to alter the books here, or the theft would have been discovered in no time at all. I've looked at the books, Ben. I know you've altered them. And I know the gold Roof got for the furs is in this safe.
3: You're guessing.
2: Ben, I didn't like the way you were acting last month. When Roof left here, I hired Johnny Miyako to follow him. He saw him sell the furs in Beaver City.
3: I don't know anything about it. His receipt from headquarters covered all the furs.
2: Oh, no, it didn't. Roof got back here late at night. He timed it that way. But Johnny Miyako was watching through that window when he gave you the gold. And he saw you put it in the safe.
3: I didn't realize you were so smart, Jeff.
2: Well, now you do.
3: Do you want to prove you're really smart?
2: In what way?
3: You don't make much money. How'd you like to be cut in on the gold, the full 1/3? It'll run to over $1,000. That's more than you earn in a year.
2: No, thanks. I'm not a thief. What's more, Roger Gannon is my friend, and he needs cash badly. Every dollar he can get. He may lose his business if he doesn't get it. He may have to sell out.
3: Too bad. So what are you going to do?
2: Open that safe, Ben.
3: Open it yourself.
2: You know you're the only one who has the combination. Open it before I get tough.
3: And then what? What happens afterwards?
2: I'm going to take the gold down to headquarters. And you're coming along with me.
3: Well, what if I refuse?
2: I'll make you come.
3: All right, Jeff, I guess you win. I'll open the safe.
2: Do you need any more light?
3: Oh, the moon's bright enough to see all right.
0: Swiftly, Ben turned the dial of the safe. And finally, as the combination clicked, he turned the handle and swung the heavy door open. He reached inside. But when he turned around, instead of the bag of gold in his hand, there was a revolver. He took deliberate aim and fired. Jeff dropped, a bullet through his heart. Quickly, Ben ran to his side.
3: Now to make it look good.
0: Picked up Jeff's gun from the floor where it had fallen and fired it once. Then he pulled Jeff's body around until he was lying on his back with his head toward the safe. He placed the gun in his right hand.
3: There.
0: He ran to the door, threw it open, and shouted...
3: Help! Help! Jeff! Ruth! Tony!
4: What's the matter?
3: Come here, Ruth, quick!
4: You're right with you.
0: Ben had finished lighting a lamp when Ruth ran through the door.
5: Yeah. Hey, Ben, what are you doing?
3: I shot him. He knew all about our deal.
5: But murder...
3: It isn't murder. I'm just warning you. You keep your mouth shut no matter what happens.
5: Yeah, okay. Here comes Tony.
6: What is it? What's happened?
5: Jeff.
3: Easy, Tony.
5: Jeff. Jeff. We've got to do something. We've got to stop this blood. Ruth, get the doc.
3: There's nothing he can do, Tony. Jeff is dead.
5: Dead? No.
3: Sorry, kid.
5: Who did it?
3: I did.
5: Why, you dirty...
3: Pull him up, Leroy.
7: I got him.
5: You killed Jeff, Tony.
3: I didn't know who it was till I lit the lamp. I heard the noise out here. It came out from my room. There was someone working at the safe. He turned, I saw he had a gun in his hand. He fired, and I fired back. His bullet missed, and mine didn't.
5: Now you're trying to make me believe Jeff's a thief. He isn't. He wasn't. He couldn't do such a thing.
3: It's as much of a shock to me as it is to you, kid.
5: Wait a minute. When I heard the first shot, I looked over here. There was an Indian outside here.
3: An Indian?
5: An Indian with a beaded shirt, the kind the Crees wear. Maybe he'd broken into the store and Jeff had caught him. Maybe Jeff was just seeing if he'd taken anything.
3: No, Tony. There may have been an Indian outside. I don't know.
5: I saw him.
3: He may have been waiting for Jeff. But no one broke in here. Jeff used his key to get in. And no Indian could have opened that safe. Jeff and I were the only ones who knew the combination.
5: Jeff didn't know it.
3: I gave it to him this afternoon.
5: I won't believe that Jeff would steal.
3: I don't want to any more than you. But we've got to face the facts. There he is, and there's the open safe. There's his knapsack on the floor. He was planning a getaway.
5: He said it was a business trip.
3: But there's his gun. He tried to kill me. He would have if I hadn't killed him. We've got to face the facts, Tony.
0: Jeff Allen was buried the following day, and after the funeral, the leaders of the town held a meeting. Père Michel, the mission priest, acted as chairman. Tony refused to attend, and as a result, there was no mention of the Indian outside the post when Ben told his story of the shooting. When he had finished, Père Michel said,
8: "You have asked me to preside at your meeting, but I shall do no more than conduct it. Not that I do not recognize the right of communities such as ours to decide the guilt or innocence of one of its members. The laws of the territory provide for meetings like this."
3: I shot in self-defense.
8: One moment, Ben. I have only this to say. It is a serious matter. A man's life has been taken.
3: It was either his life or mine.
8: I ask the members of the committee whether they wish to decide on this case or appeal to a higher authority for a decision.
9: I get what the father's driving at. We got the Northwest Mounted in the territory now. We could send for one of them to come up here.
8: That is exactly what was in my mind, Doctor.
9: We'd have to report the case to them anyway. You got no objection, have you, Ben?
3: Well, not exactly. But I want to get legally cleared as quick as possible.
9: Sure, I understand that. We'll send a man to Beaver City and leave word there for the next Mountie on patrol to come up here.
3: That suits me. And just to show you I want to cooperate, I'll let Ruth off to make the trip.
10: Well, sure, I can start this afternoon.
3: But you're not going to keep me prisoner until the Mountie shows up, are you?
8: I see no need for that. You want to establish your innocence. You won't run away, and you have your business to attend to. Let us say that nominally you are in the doctor's custody.
3: What does that mean?
8: You will report to him once a day. Then you will be free to carry on your usual activities.
3: That's fair enough.
8: Is everyone agreed?
11: Yes, that's a very good idea.
8: Then the meeting is adjourned.
0: Late that afternoon, Ruth prepared to leave for Beaver City. As he was about to step into his canoe, he spoke quietly with Ben.
5: Are you sure you want me to report this?
3: You must. There's no evidence against me. The Northwest Mounted can't do anything.
5: Well, whatever you say.
12: Well, so long, everybody. I'll be back in 3 days.
3: Good luck, Ruth.
0: It was on the morning of the third day that Rufe returned. He reported first to the doctor, and then to Ben at the company store.
12: They told me in Beaver City that Sergeant Preston was expected any time.
3: Good.
12: I'm glad you think so.
3: Well, I've already told you.
12: Yeah, but what about Tony? Where is he?
3: Checking supplies. Oh, what about him?
12: He hasn't said anything about that Indian who was outside the store, has he?
3: He hasn't said anything to anybody.
12: He might to the money.
3: What of it?
12: Well, you can't tell, Ben. The Indian might have seen what happened. If there's any chance of finding a witness, the sergeant will go looking for him. It'd just be routine with him.
3: What chance is a sergeant of finding him with Tony's description? All he noticed was a leather shirt with Cree beadwork.
12: Could have been Johnny Miyaku. Well, couldn't it?
3: If he saw what happened, why hasn't he done something about it?
12: Because Johnny hates all white men. Jeff was his only friend.
3: Well, that's all the more reason why he should try and get even with me.
12: Johnny went to jail once. He'd want to stay clear of the law.
3: Well, then I'm safe.
12: I don't know. This Sergeant Preston's smart. He might be able to make him talk if he found him.
3: If.
12: There's only one sure way to keep him from doing that.
3: How?
12: Not let him find out anything about an Indian outside the store. Don't let Tony tell him. Send Tony away somewhere so he won't be here when the sergeant comes.
3: Yeah, that isn't a bad idea. I've been planning to send some presents up to the Siwash chief on Rocky River. Tony could go. Yeah, we'll get him started today. He won't be back for a week.
0: Sergeant Preston reached Beaver City shortly after Rufe left, and immediately set out across Great Caribou Lake for Wilderness Landing. The Great Dog King was sitting in the front of his canoe. The land to the north of Great Caribou gradually rose to the high elevations of the Sawtooth Range, and from far out in the lake, the forest could be seen for miles. It was dry. There had been no rain for nearly a month. And as King sniffed the brisk breeze from the northwest, he growled. The dog was not afraid of fire, but he had a healthy respect for it. And he knew what the thin line of smoke rising from the forest meant.
7: Yes, King, I see it, boy. Forest fire about 10 miles away. Looks like a big one, too.
0: The sergeant searched the sky. There was no sign of a cloud. No hope of rain. He began to put all of his strength in each thrust of his paddle, and the canoe shot forward at increased speed.
7: Well, this wind, it'll move fast, King. Going to sweep right down to the shore of the lake.
0: It took the sergeant nearly an hour to reach the landing, and he found Père Michel and Doc Forsythe waiting for him.
11: Hello, King. Welcome to Wilderness. How are you, sir?
9: Hello, Sergeant.
7: Hello, Father. Hello, Doc.
9: We've been watching you. You sure know how to handle a canoe.
7: I had a good reason for making time.
9: I don't know what you were told in Beaver City, but this shooting seems to be an open and shut case of self-defense.
11: It's hard to believe. Jeff Allen was a thief, of course.
7: I'm not talking about that, Father. There's a fire to the north.
9: A forest fire?
7: A big one.
11: Where? How far away?
9: Is the town in any danger?
7: In great danger. I'd say the fire was 10 miles from here and moving this way fast.
11: We'll get to work at once. I'll call on everyone.
9: Well, what can we do? Go out there in the forest and fight the fire?
7: There, Michelle knows. Cut the trees down all around the town, dig trenches. When the right time comes, start a backfire.
11: Wind is strong from the northwest.
7: Yes.
11: We must pray that it changes.
7: There's not much chance of that.
11: Then we must work hard. Doctor, a forest fire is a terrible thing. The sergeant is right to be concerned. Our town, our very lives hang in the balance.
7: I'm going to see Ben Corbin, Father. I'll be back as soon as I can.
9: The post is at the end of the town.
7: Yes, I can see the sign.
11: Come, Doctor. There is no time to lose.
9: Yes.
0: The sergeant and King ran down the main street toward the trading post, while Père Michel and the doctor aroused the town to the danger that threatened it. Rufe saw the sergeant coming and hurried to warn Ben.
12: The sergeant will be here in a minute.
3: Yeah, he made fast time.
12: Must have left Beaver City almost as soon as I did. Good thing we got Tony out of the way.
3: Not much leeway.
12: Hey, that's the sergeant's dog. Here they come.
3: Sergeant Preston?
7: Yes, you Ben Corbin?
3: That's right. I'm ready to answer any questions you have.
7: The questions can wait. How many men do you have working for you?
3: Why, Rufe here and Tony. But Tony's making a trip to the Siwash village on Rocky River.
7: That's north of here.
3: Due north.
7: How long ago did he leave?
3: Maybe in half an hour. But he won't be back for a week. But there's nothing he can add to what I have to tell you, Sergeant.
7: This Tony, how much experience has he had in the woods?
3: Why, he's pretty much of a tenderfoot. The trail's well marked, though.
7: The danger signals will mean nothing to him. He'll keep right on going until he's trapped.
3: Trapped?
7: He's heading straight into a forest fire. Ben, you and Rufe report to the doctor and Père Michel. I'll go after your man, Tony, and bring him back.
3: But there's no need. I mean, he'll have sense enough to turn around if he sees a forest ahead of him that's burning.
7: If he waits until he sees that, it'll be too late. Go on, report to the doctor. I'll get Tony. Come on, King.
0: The sergeant and King took the north trail out of town. Preston, in superb condition, ran easily at a pace that he knew he could keep up for at least an hour. King ran by his side. The warning scent of the distant smoke became increasingly strong. There was a rustling sound in the forest, but it was more than the wind through the trees. It was the sound of the small game hurrying through the underbrush toward the lake, flying before the fire. In his heart, King felt the same urge they did. He knew he was heading toward a fierce and ruthless enemy, but his place was at his master's side, and if the sergeant had plunged into a furnace, he would have followed him. 1 mile slipped by another, then another, and then, on the trail ahead, they saw the man they were looking for.
7: Tony!
13: Oh.
7: Wait!
13: Sure thing! You must be Sergeant Preston. Ben said that I wouldn't have to talk to you.
7: You're coming back to the post with me.
13: Well, there isn't much I can say.
7: You don't have to say anything. Save your breath for running.
13: What?
7: Fire. Forest fire ahead of you. Can't you smell the smoke?
13: Yes, I've been noticing it. I thought it was a campfire.
7: It's the biggest campfire you ever saw. Give me a lift up this tree. I'll climb to the top and see how close it is, how much time we have.
13: All right, sir.
0: The sergeant pulled himself up to the first branch and then climbed to the very top of the tall pine. There he saw a terrible sight. The fire, until that moment, had been creeping along the dried needles and underbrush on the floor of the forest, engulfing each tree as it reached it, the flame shooting up the trunk. But now the heat was so intense, they began leaping from the top of one tree to the next. It was a crown fire, devastating, racing with the wind. Swiftly, the sergeant climbed down to the ground.
13: Sergeant, I just saw a bear.
7: You'll see every kind of game there is before we get back. They're doing what we have to do, run for our lives.
13: Let's go.
7: We can't take the trails too far.
13: But we can make better time.
7: There's an inlet of the lake that's closer by a mile in this direction.
13: Straight through the forest?
7: Follow me.
0: The route the sergeant had chosen was the same that all the wild game was taking, the shortest route to safety. As the men ran, they saw more bears, caribou and moose, foxes, wolverines and wolves. But the animals paid no attention to the men, just as the men paid no attention to the animals. All were trying to escape from the great destroyer, fire.
7: Are you coming, Tony?
13: All right. It's getting hotter.
7: It'll be worse than this before we reach that lake.
0: King had renounced his wild heritage to give his loyalty to a man. And so it was that he paid no attention to the animals who shared their flight. But as he ran, he heard another sound and another scent. Scent of a human being. There was a man somewhere in the forest to his right, and he was groaning. King leaped up and nipped at the sergeant's tunic.
7: What is it, boy?
0: King started through the forest to the right.
7: Why do you want to go that way?
13: The lake must be straight on.
7: King must have a reason. I found his reasons are good. Go on, boy. We'll follow you.
0: King led the way. 5 minutes later, the sergeant saw a man lying on the ground, an Indian, trying to bind his ankle with a strip of leather torn from his shirt.
7: So that's it. An Indian who's been hurt. We'll have to give him a hand.
13: That's Johnny Miyaku.
7: Who's he?
13: A friend of Jeff's.
14: No. Redcoat not take Johnny. Johnny not do wrong.
7: No one said you did any wrong.
13: What's the matter with your ankle?
14: Johnny trip and fall.
7: Oh, let's see.
14: Oh.
7: It's a bad sprain. I'll bind it tight and you'll be able to put a little weight on it. We'll both help you.
14: Fire come.
7: We know that. We want to get to the lake just as much as you do.
14: Johnny not kill Jeff. Jeff, friend of Johnny. It big fella shoot Jeff.
7: What's that?
13: Sergeant, I saw an Indian outside the store the night Ben shot Jeff. Johnny must have been the one.
7: And we have another witness besides Ben.
14: No.
7: Sorry, I have to get it tight, Johnny. What did you see in the store?
14: Ben reach in safe. Come out with gun. Shoot Jeff.
13: Are you sure it wasn't Jeff reaching in the safe?
14: No, Ben. Johnny know what Jeff do. Him try make Ben give back gold.
13: What gold?
14: Gold Ben get for furs. Furs roof sells. Beaver City.
13: I'm not sure he knows what he's talking about, Sergeant. But if he does, it makes everything different.
7: Nothing's going to be different if we don't get out of here. I'll help you up, Johnny.
14: Yeah.
7: How's that?
14: Maybe me walk, too.
7: You're going to have to do more than walk. Put your arm around my shoulder now. That's it. Help him from the other side, Johnny.
13: Right.
7: It may hurt, Johnny, but this means your life. Come on. That's it, King. Break trail for us. On to the lake, boy.
0: But now the hot breath of the fire was on them. The heat became so intense that the green needles of the pines turned to brown before their eyes. A single spark would ignite them. And not sparks or brands, but great tongues of flame were racing toward them through the tops of the trees less than half a mile back. Johnny Miyaku forgot the pain in his ankle, freed the sergeant and Tony, and ran with them on equal terms. A roar, the roar of the fire, filled the forest and drowned out the frantic cries of the animals. But the blue waters of the lake were just ahead.
7: There it is. Come on.
13: I
15: can't breathe.
16: Keep running, Johnny.
15: How well.
16: All right, Johnny.
15: Good. Come on.
0: And with the moose and the caribou, the bears and their cubs, the foxes, the wolverines and the wolves, and all the small game of the forest, they burst from the raging inferno and sprinted across the beach. The welcome coolness of the lake received them, and they waded far out.
16: This is far enough. You can stay here. Duck under whenever you see any burning wood coming your way.
0: Sergeant was pulling off his boots and his uniform.
3: What's the idea, Sergeant?
16: Keep these for me. And my gun, here. I'm going to swim across the corner of the lake to the town. I can get there before the fire, I think. I'll need everyone's help.
15: I'm not a very good swimmer, but I can try to make it, too.
16: No, you stay here with Johnny. When the fire burns itself out, you can follow the beach to the town.
15: Okay.
16: Be sure to bring Johnny with you. Looks to me as if Ben's been lying.
15: He has. He murdered Jeff.
16: We'll see about that. Come on, King.
0: The man and dog struck out across the corner of the lake. And as they watched, the fire burned down to the northern shore and then started around the long curve toward the town.
16: Should be there in time to help them start the backfire, King. I hope they don't get panicky and start it too soon.
0: 10 minutes later, they ran up the beach in front of the town and hurried on to the point where Père Michel and the doctor were directing the firefighters. A strip of ground 6 feet wide had been dug up all around the village, and now they were waiting for the onslaught of the Holocaust.
11: Sergeant Preston, at last, I do not know exactly when the backfire should be lit.
16: Now, Père Michel, now.
11: Light the fire!
17: Hurry, hurry!
0: Men, women, and children set fire to the undergrowth on the side of the dug-up ground away from the town. The wind was blowing toward the town, so the backfire tried to burn in that direction, but it was stopped by the strip of bare ground. Then it began to inch toward the forest, burning against the wind. 3 feet, 4 feet. Then it felt the terrific suction caused by the forest blaze, and the backfire leaped forward to meet its terrible brother. When the crown fire struck, there was 100 feet of bare ground surrounding the town.
11: Done it, Sergeant.
18: We've licked them.
16: We haven't finished yet, men. Get to your homes. Wet down the roofs. There'll be sparks falling on them. Yell for help whenever you find a spot there.
0: The sergeant was everywhere during the next half hour, and King worked too. It was he who found the blaze behind the general store that might have wiped out the entire village. But his frantic barking brought the sergeant with a crew of men, and the threat was eliminated. Everyone in town was blackened by soot and gasping for breath when the fire had swept on.
11: Thank God it's over. But think of it. Miles and miles of forest destroyed.
16: It'll burn itself out, Father, when it reaches the eastern marsh.
11: At least the town is safe, and so are my children. I had no chance to ask before, Sergeant. You found Tony?
16: Tony and Johnny Miyako. I left them on the far north shore.
11: Yes.
16: That reminds me, I'd better get my business settled with Ben Corbin. I'll see you later, Father.
0: The sergeant found Ben and Ruth in the company store. Ben was perfectly willing to tell his story of the shooting. And the sergeant listened in silence. But when he had finished...
16: Where was Jeff standing when he fired at you?
3: Why, right in front of the safe, where you're standing now.
16: And you were...
3: Over here, in front of this door.
16: Where'd his bullet hit?
3: I don't know.
16: Well, it must have landed in the woods somewhere behind you. I'll take a look.
3: Yeah, that's right.
16: Strange, I can't see any bullet in the wall.
9: Why, I pulled it out, Sergeant.
16: Did you, Ruth?
9: Here, this is the hole. This is where I found it.
16: Oh, doesn't look much like a bullet hole. And I happened to notice a bullet embedded in the rafters over here in front of the safe. Look up there. See it? Could Jeff have fired straight up in the air?
3: No, his gun was leveled at me.
16: Ben... Tony said there was an Indian outside the store who might have seen the shooting.
3: Well, I know he said
9: well,
3: that.
9: He must have been dreaming. I didn't see any Indian.
16: There's another thing. How'd there happen to be gold in the safe?
3: Why, that's where I keep it. Where else?
16: Was there much of it?
3: About $4,000 worth.
16: And Jeff knew about it?
3: Sure, he saw me put it in there.
16: But, Ben, you pay the Indians for their furs and trading goods, and you don't do any business with the townspeople. $4,000 in gold, where'd it come from?
3: I just had it. It belonged to me.
16: Oh. Someone coming, King? Yes, Tony and Johnny Miyako.
9: Johnny Miyako?
16: Hello, Tony.
9: Sergeant.
16: Hello, Johnny.
9: Oh.
16: Johnny was afraid of the Northwest Mounted Police until this afternoon. You're not afraid anymore, are you, Johnny?
9: No, you good man, Sergeant. Good man, like Jeff.
19: He's told me everything, Sergeant. Jeff hired him to follow Roof when he went south with furs. Roof sold a lot of them in Beaver City and pocketed the money. course, he and Ben were going to split. Here's your motive for the murder.
17: Murder? What murder?
9: Johnny, see you shoot Jeff. Jeff, not draw a gun.
16: How about that, Ben?
3: Well, I'll tell you, Sergeant. You haven't got a gun, and I have. You're all covered up with your hands.
12: Tony's got a gun in his belt.
16: Thanks for bringing it back, Tony.
3: Get it, Rufe.
12: Right.
16: I may be wearing borrowed clothes, but I'm still a member of the force, Ben. You're under arrest in the name of the Queen.
3: Am I, Sergeant? Well, you'll never take me to jail.
16: How do you expect to get away?
3: I'll tell you. It's almost dark. When it's really dark, Rufe's going out and start a few fires. While the town's fighting them, I'm going to shoot you three. Then we'll set fire to this building and you burn up with it.
16: I can follow that. It's entirely possible there may be small fires in town right now, smoldering where no one can see them. People wouldn't think it too unusual if a big fire broke out, and the whole town would start fighting it, that's sure. I don't think they'd hear three shots.
3: Oh, neither do I.
16: And if this place burns down and we're in it, who will know that we've been shot?
3: Why, nobody, Sergeant. Nobody at all. Just keep your hands up and stand right where you are.
0: But King had been creeping along the floor toward Ben. Both Ben and Rufe were watching the sergeant closely and didn't notice the dog until he was directly below Ben's gun hand. Then the sergeant rapped out a command.
12: Okay.
0: King leaped for Ben's gun hand and twisted the wrist as he dropped to the floor. The gun shot out of Ben's grasp, and the sergeant was on him in an instant.
3: Shoot him, Rufe!
0: Rufe leveled the gun he had taken from Tony at the sergeant and pulled the trigger. But an empty click answered his pressure. And in the next second, both Tony and Johnny were on top of him.
12: Get the gun on the floor, Tony.
3: Hold it, Johnny. Please hold. I got it.
12: All right. Oh, keep them covered.
3: Right.
16: That's better. I'm grateful for one thing.
3: What's that?
16: I had to take a chance you hadn't reloaded my gun after I gave it to you. It's all right now, though.
3: It sure is.
16: Johnny not only saw Jeff's murder committed, he can establish the motive. All three of us can testify that Ben and Rufe tried to kill us just now. It's murder and attempted murder. There isn't a chance of the verdicts being anything but guilty. So it looks as if this case is closed.
0: Now, here's Sergeant Preston with a preview of our next adventure. The case, Trickery on the River.
16: When King and I went to Selkirk to help trail the McGraw gang, the constable and I decided on a plan to trap the gang aboard the boat to Dawson. But McGraw was more clever than we thought. He discovered our plan and set out to trap us instead, with exciting results.
0: Be sure to listen to this exciting adventure Wednesday. These radio dramas, a feature of the Challenge of the Yukon Incorporated, are created and produced by George W. Trendle, directed by Fred Flowerday, and supervised by Charles D. Livingston. The part of Sergeant Preston is played by Paul Sutton. They are brought to you every Wednesday until September, when we shall resume our regular Monday, Wednesday, and Friday broadcasts. This is J. Michael wishing you goodbye and good luck till next Wednesday. So long. This is ABC, the American Broadcasting Company.

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1: On our plate.
0: Eat three times a day and never pay a check. When this war is over, won't we rue?
1: Won't we rue?
0: Leaving this sweet GI life so lazy.
1: Lazy.
0: Happy, happy army, we love you.
1: Oh.

This is Captain Glenn Miller speaking for the Army Air Forces Training Command Orchestra, and we hope that you soldiers of the Allied Forces enjoy these V-discs that we're making just for you.

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When the circus comes to Madison Square Garden, the kids of New York take over. 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All ages, all sizes. 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

0: Yes, Circus Day belongs to the kids. And Helen, I don't know about you, but when that band begins to play and the clowns and acrobats start their acts, well, I feel just like a kid myself.
1: Well, I'm with you, Dick. 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
0: Well, you doll, what are we waiting for, Helen? 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

0: Hey, buddy, better be careful about lower plate wobble. 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
1: 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Let's

Hi, fellas. This is Slam Stewart speaking. I'm going to try to make a couple of slides for you along with the aid of Dick Farney at the piano. And I'm still trying to saw that old bass.

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0: there,
1: are.
0: Bobby the Bop.
1: Bye.

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fiery horse with the speed of light, the cloud of dust, and a hearty, hi-yo, Silver, the Lone Ranger.

0: With his faithful Indian companion Tonto, the masked rider of the plains led the fight for law and order in the early western United States. The stories of his strength and courage, his daring and resourcefulness have come down to us through the generations. And nowhere in the pages of history can one find a greater champion of justice. Return with us now to those thrilling days of yesteryear. From out of the past come the thundering hoofbeats of the great horse, Silver. The Lone Ranger rides again.
1: Come on, Silver. We're on the trail of outlaws. Hi-yo, Silver! Hi!
0: On a flat-topped boulder overlooking a wagon trail, two figures stood softly silhouetted against a shadowy night sky. The first was a tall man who wore a white hat and a black mask. The second was an Indian dressed in buckskin. Together, their eyes peered intently at a stagecoach approaching across the cactus-thatched plain below.
2: The stage is coming now, Tonto. When it reaches the fort, Red and his gang will attack.
3: And make ready now.
2: Yes, they've bunched their horses at the rise in that ravine.
3: Stage near fork.
2: There goes the gang, Tonto.

0: out there, stage. We got you covered.
1: How many are you?
2: Just the two passengers and Pop Larkin here, the guard.
1: Hell, you passengers, keep quiet and you won't get hurt. Guard!
3: Yeah?
1: Toss them gun of yours on the ground. Handle first.
3: You won't get away with this, mister. You and that masked hombre of yours there have been having things your way around here too long.
1: Save your tongue or you won't be needing it. And toss them guns on the ground.
2: You waste your time holding up this stage, mister. Ain't nothing on it worth stealing.
1: I heard different. Boys!
4: Waiting, boss.
5: Whatever you say, boss.
1: Take this stuff off.
2: You won't find nothing in them boxes worth risking jail for, mister.
1: I want your opinion, I'll ask for it.
3: I'm counting 12 in your gang, mister.
2: 13, counting the leader, Hawk.
3: Yeah, 13. That's a big outfit to conceal in country as barren as this. Ain't hardly a place in it where you can hide your head.
1: Meaning what?
3: If I was you, I'd move on, pronto.
2: 13's a mighty unlucky number, mister.
1: You're wasting your breath, gents. I ain't superstitious.
2: Yeah? Well, I once knew a rustler said the same thing. Last time I saw him, he was staring at the sky with a bullet smacked between his eyes. It was Friday the 13th.
1: Yeah, you don't scare me. Hurry up them boxes, boys.
6: This is the last of them, boss.
5: Ready, boss.
1: Sling them crates across your saddles and get going. Now whip up them horses, driver, and don't look back.
2: You're going to have some tall explaining to do to your gang when you open them boxes, mister.
1: All in your tongue, you loose-jawed old maverick.
3: What about my gun?
1: They're staying here. Get up, you cayuses. Get along there.
2: Well, seeing you, mister. In jail.

0: From their place of observation overlooking the trail, the Lone Ranger and Tonto watched the gang disappear into the murky night as the stage continued on to Pine Creek. Then the masked rider turned his great white stallion toward town.
1: We've seen enough, Tonto.
2: And what we do now?
1: To ride to Pine Creek. I want to be there when the owner of those boxes learns they were stolen. Come on, Silver.
3: What boxes to do with cattle thieves?
1: I don't know, Tonto, but I have a hunch there's some connection. That's why I arranged for the gang to steal them.
3: Maybe this time we find clue to rustlers.
1: I hope so. We've been on their trail for weeks.
3: Them plenty bold now.
1: Yes. Dan Hodge lost 40 cows last week. And 3 nights ago, the Bar Z reported 60 heads stolen.
3: But nobody know where thieves take cattle.
1: That's what we've got to find out, Tonto. But I suspect the rustlers have an accomplice in the east. A man who sells the cattle and sends them the cash.
3: That's why you want boxes?
1: Yes. We'll soon find out whether my suspicion was right or not. Come on, Silver.
3: Get him up, Scout. Get him up.
4: Hold, Silver! Hold!
0: Early the next day, Pine Creek awakened to news of a stage robbery with mounting anger. Particularly furious was old Pop Frisbee, who owned the harness store.
5: You no-count, squint-eyed, head-scratching, horn-toed...
6: Now hold on,
5: Don't
6: Pop.
5: Hold on me, Hop Larkin. What in thunder did the company give you a gun for if it wasn't to use?
6: I'm telling you, there was 13 of them.
5: I don't care if there was 30. You're paid to guard that freight. Instead of that, you just sit there and let a couple of masked critters steal all the new harness I ordered.
6: We told them boxes wasn't worth stealing, Pop, but they wouldn't listen.
5: Not worth stealing, why, you wall-eyed, sawed-off, slow-witted moss-horn? The rancher's been waiting for that harness for weeks. Now they'll cancel their orders, and I'll starve for lack of goods to sell. Not worth stealing, eh?
6: You're twisting my words, Pop. We were just trying to persuade them hombres to leave the boxes where they were.
5: You couldn't persuade a gopher to crawl into its hole.
6: If you'd let me explain...
5: Who's stopping you, tongue-wagging mud turtle? It's what you come here for, ain't it?
6: Yeah, but you keep talking so's I can't get a word in edgewise.
5: Talking, is it? And who's got a better right to talk? Did you expect me to kiss you when you told me all my new harness was stolen?
6: If you just shut up,
5: Don't tell me to shut up, Hop Larkin. I just give you a chance to explain the holdup, and you ain't had a thing to say. My thunder, when I think of you surrendering your guns as meek as a kitten to them thieving polecats, when you were being paid to deliver my harness, I... Dad, burn it, Larkin, if I don't think you're in cahoots with them critters.
6: That ain't so.
5: Get out of here, you hammered down half-wit. I ought to take the money for that stock out of your wages. But if you don't get out of my sight, by golly, you won't live to earn them.
6: I'm going.
5: Or faster, I'll wrap this horse collar around your fat neck.
6: Hold on now, Bob.
5: Or burn your hide, Larkin. You've knocked over all that stock. I just spent the whole morning raging. Now I'm mad for sure.
6: Bob, don't do that.
5: Oh, doggone it. He beat that horse collar to the door by a hair.
0: As Hop Larkin hurried out the door of the harness store and down the steps to the street, 4 men watched from nearby. 2 were the Lone Ranger and Tonto concealed by the corner of a building. The remaining 2 watched from the window of a cafe.
1: Larkin seems anxious to get away from there, Tonto.
2: We go in now?
1: No, not yet. I've noticed 2 other men waiting for Larkin to leave the store. Let them go first.
2: Where you see them?
1: They're standing at the window of the back room of that cafe. They saw Larkin go in Pop Frisbee's place. Look, they're coming out the door.
2: Them strangers?
1: Yes, they're taking pains not to attract attention.
2: Look like outlaws.
1: They have the shifty bearing of outlaws, Tonto. They may be some of the cattle thieves we've been hunting. They may not. Anyway, they ought to be well worth listening to. Come on.
0: As the Lone Ranger and his faithful Indian friend made their way stealthily to the rear of Pop Frisbee's store, the 2 strangers crossed the street.
7: I still say this is a hog-wild idea, Ace. Calling on Frisbee in plain daylight.
8: Quit beefing, Lefty. I told you we ain't got no choice. Boys want their pay, and they want it today.
7: We always called it night before.
8: Well, we can't wait for night this time.
7: What if we're seen?
8: What if we are? And a couple of strangers going to harness store without arousing suspicion?
7: They ain't taking kindly to strangers in this town ever since the cattle rustling commenced, Ace.
8: Who'd know we was cow thieves? Get a grip on yourself, Lefty.
7: Yeah, just the same, I don't like it.
8: You don't have to. Just take orders.
7: What do you suppose the stagecoach guard was doing in Frisbee's store?
8: I don't know. Some kind of excitement around here all morning. And here we are. Howdy, Pop.
5: Oh, so it's you two.
8: What's all the excitement in town this morning?
5: As if you didn't know, Ace.
8: What do you mean?
5: You ain't pulling any wool over my eyes, mister. Rustling cows wasn't enough for your slick, scheming brain, so you connived to steal a gang's pay.
7: Hey, the old man must have gone loco, Ace.
8: We'll soon find out. Now, you loose-jawed old fool, explain yourself.
5: You mean to say you didn't take it?
7: Take what?
5: The cash. The pay you was expecting.
8: You mean you ain't got it?
5: That's what I've been trying to tell you, you lunkheads. Somebody stuck up the stage and stole all my boxes of new harness.
7: Humping horn toad. The boy's pay was in them boxes, Ace.
5: So was that new harness I paid for.
8: Lefty, we're in a spot. All the cash was to pay us and the boys off of that last shipment of cattle was in them cases.
7: Yeah, and wait till the boys hear about it.
5: If your cash hadn't been in them cases, they wouldn't have been stolen, I'm wagering.
8: You've been shooting your mouth off pretty fast, Pop. How do we know you ain't in on this?
5: Me? Why, you yellow-livered polecat? Maybe you made me receive that pay cash from the fella in the east you sell the cattle to, but I ain't never stole nothing in all my born days.
7: See that you don't.
5: I wouldn't have allowed you to conceal the cash in my harness shipments if you hadn't threatened to burn down my store.
8: You showed rare good sense, Pop.
5: Yeah? Well, I ain't showing it no more. That's the last pay cash is coming to you through me.
7: You don't mean that, Pop.
5: I sure do. If you two don't hightail it out of here fast, I'll be telling the sheriff who the leaders of the cattle rustlers are.
8: I don't think you will, Pop.
5: No?
8: No. You're in this deal along with the rest of us. If you spill anything to the sheriff about us, you'll just be slapping a jail sentence on yourself for being an accessory.
5: Maybe if I told the sheriff the whole truth, how you came and threatened me unless I did what you said, he'd let me off on good behavior.
8: Pop's getting out of hand, Lefty.
7: Yeah. We ought to do something that'll change his mind.
8: Hand me that rope over there.
5: Okay. What are you going to do?
8: Getting scared, Pop?
7: Yeah. Here's the rope, Ace.
8: Fine. Now just hold Pop by the arms, Lefty, while I knot this rope.
5: What?
7: Throat getting kind of dry, Pop? Yeah.
5: You won't get away with this.
8: There. A nice hangman's knot.
7: Maybe after this he won't be so free with his tongue.
8: I'm going to give you a lesson on what it means to cross us, Pop. Thrust him forward, Lefty.
5: You'll hang for this.
8: You wouldn't be one to change your mind about going to the sheriff, would you, Pop?
5: No. I ain't going to be a go-between for you fellas anymore.
8: All right, Pop, you ask for it.
9: Hey, what's that?
8: The mask, man. Shut the rope right out of my hands.
10: I wouldn't use that rope like that again, Ace. Someday you might find yourself swinging from the end of one.
8: Who are you?
10: You'll find out when the time comes. Meanwhile, I'm inviting you to go.
7: You ain't frightening us, mister. We'll go when we're ready.
10: You'll go now, Lefty. Unless...
8: Come on, Lefty. I got a feeling that six gun of his knows we're not wanted.
5: I don't know who you are behind that mask, mister, but you sure dropped in the nick of time.
10: I saw them from the window. They won't bother you again, Frisbee.
5: They won't? You mean...
10: I can't stop to talk now.
5: But who are you? Oh, wait!
10: You'll find something on the table that may tell you.
5: Something on the... silver bullet. Silver bullet and a black mask. Jumping Jehoshaphat. Well, he's the Lone Ranger.
0: Once again outside Pop Frisbee's harness store, the masked man was joined by Tonto.
3: You shoot plenty straight and plenty fast.
10: Thanks, Tonto. You saw Ace and Lefty leave the store?
3: Them leaving plenty big hurry. Ride west.
10: Follow them, Kemosabe. Locate their hideout, but make sure they don't know they're being trailed.
3: Tonto savvy.
10: They've got to do more than find the leaders of the rustlers. They've got to locate their gang and prove they're cattle thieves. And meanwhile, I've got a job to do. Now, you mark the trail for me to follow later. We'll meet near the rustlers' camp.
3: And what we do then?
10: We'll follow our original plan, Tonto. The stolen cattle are quartered near the camp. We'll drive them in the right direction, then stampede the herd.
3: Stampede, plenty dangerous.
10: Yes, I know it, Kemosabe. But it's our chance to corral the rustlers and stage robbers at one time.
11: Curtain falls on the first act of our Lone Ranger story. Before the next exciting scenes, please permit us to pause for just a few moments.

0: Now to continue our story. While Tonto trailed the two cattle rustlers, the masked man set out on a mysterious errand of his own. Meanwhile, at their camp in a not-too-distant ravine, the stagecoach robbers debated whether to open the spoils of their raid.
1: Come on, Red. Let's see what's in them boxes.
2: Yeah, boss. What's the point in waiting? We want to see what we got, Red.
3: Well, I told you before. The new boss says wait till he gets here.
2: We've been waiting, Red, ever since we raided the stage last night. I say, let's open them crates right now.
1: That's what I say. Red, he's right.
3: All right. Open them.
1: Well, I'll be...
3: What's in that case, Pete?
1: Nothing but harness.
2: Harness? You mean there ain't nothing else?
3: I don't savvy this.
2: We don't either, Red. You sure this new boss is on the level?
3: Yeah, as far as I know.
2: Seems to me we was better off robbing stages before we took up with this new hombre.
1: You're talking, Tom. What good's harness to us?
3: Hurry up and get that case open. Let's see what you got.
2: Get it, Red. This rope's a mite stubborn.
3: What's in it?
2: Harness.
1: More harness. I don't like the looks of this, Red.
3: Yeah, the stage driver said there weren't nothing worth stealing them boxes. I wonder.
2: Looks to me like we've been crossed, Red.
3: No, I ain't believing it yet, Tom. Open up another one of them boxes.
2: Just as you say. But if there's harness in this
3: one... You heard what the new boss said. He said to take whatever was aboard that stage.
1: Yeah, and he said if there was any shooting at the stage, he'd hold us to account.
2: Mighty peculiar for a hold-up man, if you ask me.
1: That's right, Tom. He sure got strange ways. Hey, wait a minute.
3: Did you find something, Pete?
1: Well, if I didn't, I'm seeing things. Look at this.
2: Holy smoke, it's folding money.
3: Paper money and wads of it. Well, what do you know? I told you the new boss knew what he was doing.
2: I'll say he does. But how in thunder do you suppose he knew what was in them cases, Red?
3: I don't know. But you better not try slipping any of that paper in your shirt before he gets here.
1: Hey, Red, the new boss is riding this way now.
3: Hey, give me that cash, Tom.
2: It's only a little, Red. Here, take half of it yourself. New boss will never miss it.
3: I ain't taking any chances. He's got a habit when he talks to you, looking right through you.
2: All right, I'll put it back. But you're making a mistake.
3: You're a little mixed up, Tom. I ain't aiming to make one.
1: Here he comes, Red.
3: Yeah, that sure is a pretty horse he's riding. Wouldn't mind having that mount myself.
4: Oh, ho, Silver, ho, boy, ho!
3: Howdy, boss. We've been opening them crates we took off the stage last night.
5: Easy, big fella. Oh, I see. What did you find in them?
3: Why, just a lot of harness, boss.
5: Didn't find any cash?
3: Oh, sure, boss. I was just coming to that.
5: Let's see it.
3: Well...
2: What you aiming to do with the money, boss?
5: Looking out for your split, huh?
1: Well, you can't blame us for that, seeing as we did the dirty work.
5: The money will be divided in the fairest way possible.
2: That sounds reasonable enough, providing your ideas of what's fair coincide with ours.
5: Until then, I'll keep it.
3: Oh, wait a minute, boss. We worked hard for our
1: share. That's right, mister. We aren't aiming to be cheated.
5: You men aren't satisfied with the way I do business. Can get someone else to mastermind your holdups.
3: Oh, hold on, boss. We didn't say we wasn't satisfied. Did we, boys?
1: Oh, no. We're willing to work with you, mister.
5: Good. Those cases belong to Pop Frisbee, don't they?
3: Yeah, but that's new harness in them boxes. The boys and me kind of figured on trading in our horses' worn-out leather for the new stock.
5: Repack those cases. They're going on to Frisbee.
2: You can't do that. We stole them cases. Them harnesses belong to us.
1: Yeah. You aren't figuring on crossing us, are you, mister?
5: What do you mean?
1: Well, first you take all the money, and then you tell us you're sending the harness back, too. What have we got to show for robbing the stage?
5: Oh, you want evidence of good faith, huh?
1: Yeah, that's it. Just to prove we can trust you.
5: Very well. Here, take the money.
3: Oh, thanks, boss.
5: Remember, I'll be watching you.
3: Well, we wouldn't try to cross you, boss.
1: Oh, no, of course we wouldn't.
5: See that you don't.
3: When you're figuring for us to move.
5: Don't you like this camp I picked out for you?
3: Well, it's sheltered enough in this ravine, but there's only two ways out, the north and the south.
5: Stay here until daybreak. And I'll come and take you to another camp. Be sure to have all of Frisbee's cases packed on the horses and the horses ready to travel when I arrive.
3: Right. We'll be waiting for you at daybreak.
5: Be sure that you are. He's a big fella.
1: You can count on us.
2: Yeah, we'll be ready. Cases repacked and all.
4: Hold on, Silver.
2: Doggone if I know what to make of that masked fella, Red.
3: Me either, Tom. But as long as he continues to engineer stick-ups like this one, I'll take my cut and not get too curious.
0: Arriving at Pine Creek again, it did not take the Lone Ranger long to pick up the trail which Tonto had so cleverly yet clearly marked for him. It was late that night when the two friends met near the rustler's camp.
6: Did you locate the hideout, Tonto?
7: It plenty clever, but me find it.
6: Good. And the cattle?
7: That way.
6: How many rustlers would you say were in the gang?
7: Me not see them all, but they're plenty. And plenty mad, too.
6: Over the loss of their pay cash, huh? It's time for our plan now, Tonto.
7: You find stage thief?
5: Yes. Red and his gang think I'm going to lead them to sudden riches.
7: Oh.
5: They promised to repack Frisbee's harness cases and be ready to ride at daybreak.
7: That good?
5: We won't need any more evidence. However, the stage driver and the guard told the sheriff they could identify Red despite the mask he wore. We better have them with us.
7: What we do?
5: We stampede the stolen cattle.
7: Plenty dangerous, but we try it.
5: Everything depends on it, Kemosabe. Come on, Silver.
7: Get him up, scout.
0: Meanwhile, in the rustlers' camp nearby, an angry group of men faced their leaders, Ace and Lefty.
4: Well, we heard what you said, Ace, but that ain't paying us for the work we did. Who's going to take care of that?
8: Barney's right, Ace. When do we get our pay?
9: Start out after them stage-robbing coyotes just as soon as we get rid of the cattle we got out there. You boys will get your payback. And enjoy yourself doing it.
8: You wouldn't lie to us, would you, Ace?
9: About what?
8: You wouldn't fake that story about our pay being lifted by a holdup. Just so as you and Lefty here could divvy the cash between yourselves.
10: You're going local, Cranberry. How could we expect you to help us ship them cattle out there if you thought you wasn't going to get paid?
9: Don't forget, boys, the cash Lefty and me got coming to us was on that stage, too.
8: Yeah, that's right. I guess the chief's on the level.
4: Well, just as you say, Ace. But we ain't risking our pay no more by having it sent in care of Pop Frisbee.
8: You think Frisbee crossed us, Ace?
9: I don't know. But you boys don't have to worry. We'll take care of Frisbee in our own good time.
10: Hey, what's the matter with them cows?
9: You're getting jumpy again, Lefty. Relax.
10: Yeah? Them steers ain't restless for nothing.
9: You got plenty of men guarding the cattle, Barney?
4: Well, they got enough, but most of the boys come over here to see about our pay.
10: Well, get them back there. Something's scaring them steers.
4: Sure, Lefty. All right, come on, boys.
10: I'm going too, Ace. Funny's going on out there, and I aim to see what it is.
9: I'll go with you, Lefty. Get the horses.
0: As Ace and Lefty and their gang went to see what was troubling the steers, two figures crept alongside the stolen cattle in the shadowy night. One was astride a powerful white stallion. The other rode a paint.
5: The gang knows there's something wrong, Tonto. They're heading this way.
7: We work fast.
5: Must be 300 head of cattle here. Hard to start them in the right direction. Ride as fast as you can to the rear of the herd. That way the cattle are between us and the camp. They won't be seen until we've started.
7: That's right.
5: When you're ready, fire your rifle as a signal. Heard the cattle from this flank.
7: And which way we head?
5: Straight for the ravine, Tonto.
7: And Tonto's heavy. Get him up, scout.
5: We've got our work cut out for us tonight, Silver. We can do it, huh, boy? Quiet, big fellow. Doesn't let them see us yet. There's Tonto's signal. Come on, Silver.
0: Gathering headway, the huge herd of longhorns, spurred by the shots and the shrewd maneuvering of the masked man and his Indian friend, thundered for the ravine. Too late, Ace and Lefty and their men arrived to cut them off.
11: They're stampeding the cattle.
10: Who?
11: No, somebody is riding a white horse. Look over there, there's an Indian.
10: What are we waiting for? Let's get them coyotes.
11: After them, man, drill them cattle thieves.
12: We'll ride them down, Ace. We'll get them.
4: Hey, boss, them cattle are turning and they're heading this way.
11: Circle around, get behind them coyotes and shoot them down.
10: And them cows are going wild, Ace. Can't stop them.
11: We've got to all our pays tied up on them steers.
10: They're heading to the ravine.
11: Oh, don't let them. Cut them off.
13: Hey, cut them off, man.

0: Through the ravine thundered the stampeded herd as the rustlers struggled vainly from behind to stem the tide. Meanwhile, shortly before daybreak, Red and his stage robbers awaited the Lone Ranger's return.
1: Hey, Red, how much longer do we have to wait for the new boss? Even the horses are getting restless.
2: Oh, not much longer, Pete. We got ready a mite too early. It's just breaking light in the east.
3: Well, I hope the new camp he's got in mind for us has more outlets than this one if we're aiming to leave in a hurry.
1: Yeah. There's only two ways of getting out of this ravine, north and south.
2: Hey, what's that? Listen.
3: Them's cattle, boss. They're heading up this ravine.
2: Cattle? What would a herd of steers be coming through here for?
1: They ain't just coming, Red. They're stampeding. Look there.
2: Yeah.
3: We got to get out of here, Red. We'll be trapped.
2: All right,
3: boys, on your horses and travel.
1: There's only one way we can travel, boss, and that's south.
4: Get up there. Get up. Get up. Get up. Get up. Get up.

0: On through the narrow ravine swept the stampeded steers. On their heels came the rustlers, waiting now for the cattle to tire. So intent were they didn't realize each second took them nearer to Pine Creek.
1: Keep up!
2: They're beginning to tire. When they do, we'll round them up and turn them back.
1: We're almost to the end of the ravine.
2: What do you suppose those hombres who want to stampede the cows, burn them, run off and leave them?
1: I say, that's so. They ain't with the steers anymore, are they?
2: Sure seems funny to me.
1: We're coming to open country.
2: Yeah, too blamed open. That's Pine Creek ahead.
1: Pine Creek? We can't go there. The sheriff will nab us for sure.
2: Boys! Let them cows go and turn back.
1: Come on, Lefty. Let's hightail it out of here.
2: Say, who's that coming?
1: I don't... Lefty!
2: What?
1: It's the masked man again. He's got a posse with him.
2: Come on, Ace. Let's ride.
3: Stop where you are. You'll stop a bullet. Rein up there, you men. We've got you surrounded.
1: It's true, Lefty. Look. There's men riding down the sides of the ravine.
2: Yeah, and with the cattle in front and the masked man behind, we ain't got a chance.
1: Well, he ain't taking me without a struggle. I'll show him. Can't get him. Oh! My hand.
4: I didn't think I'd have to teach you a lesson twice, Ace.
5: Drop them guns, all of you!
2: All right, you got us.
1: That masked hombre tricked you, boys. You're making a mistake.
5: No, we ain't. That cow stopped right out of town. The ranchers are picking out their own brands now. Guess that proves you stole them.
1: But I tell you...
4: Those are useless, Ace. You see, the stage robbers were driven into town ahead of the cattle. The sheriff has them in jail right now. With them, the boxes they stole from the stage.
1: You mean the pay cash, too?
4: Yes, Ace. The pay cash, too. Pop Frisbee is anxious to tell the sheriff his story.
6: Well, we've been tricked, Ace.
5: You're doggone right you have. And by the slickest hombre that ever rode the range.
1: Say, who is that masked hombre?
5: Mister, you've been matching wits with the Lone Ranger.
7: I'm Silver! Silver!

0: With his faithful Indian companion Tonto, the masked rider of the plains led the fight for law and order in the early western United States. The stories of his strength and courage, his daring and resourcefulness have come down to us through the generations. And nowhere in the pages of history can one find a greater champion of justice. Return with us now to those thrilling days of yesteryear. From out of the past come the thundering hoofbeats of the great horse, Silver. The Lone Ranger rides again.
1: Come on, Silver. There's danger on the trail ahead. Hi-yo, Silver!

0: In the thick gloom of a starless night, the hoarse but plaintive sound of a locomotive whistle seemed almost human. As it echoed through chaparral and canyon walls, it was like the rumbling cry of a giant whose great fingers had clawed twin scars of steel across the plains of the Southwest. But even before it died away, the steel scars began to hum and pulse with life, and a moment later they were smothered under a monstrous roar of pounding drivers and escaping steam. In the engine cab, a man whose hand rested on the throttle turned to the fireman beside him.
1: That's enough, Bill. We wait here on the siding. Let number 29 through.
2: Yeah, is she on time?
1: Could be.
2: I can use a little rest. That Telegraph Hill's a long pull.
1: Yeah, it's a long... Ah, here comes 29.
2: Really high-balling, ain't she?
1: Only pulling three cars, and it's downgrade all the way to Beekman.
2: I wish we had that run.
1: I wish we had anything but the express car we're pulling.
2: Well, it's better than freight.
1: There's 10,000 gold back there in that car. I'll have a heap more peace of mind when we pull into Cold Springs with it.
2: Well, that ain't our worry. Come on, let her out. Let's get back in the main line.
1: Yeah, I'll give it...
3: Keep your hands off that throttle and hoist them, both of you.
2: What the...
1: A hold up.
3: That's the right answer, stranger. Just keep them hands in the air and we won't have no trouble. Kip.
4: Yeah?
3: Like as not the gold's back in the express car. Go grab it.
4: Sure.
3: Well, I'll take care of these Jaspers. You get the gold.
4: Right away.
1: You won't get away with this. The railroad company will have the law on your trail before morning.
3: The railroad company... That's a good one.
2: And there's armed guards in the express car.
3: You hear that? That means there was guards in the express car.
2: Well, if you think you can...
3: Better go easy with that wood unless you want to taste some
2: lead. You can't...
5: Why, you dirty...
3: I warned you, gents, but you wouldn't listen.
0: The following morning, John Peterson, division superintendent of the Southwestern Railroad, entered his office. It was in a small building in Cold Springs. Bart Keegan, the chief dispatcher, was waiting for him.
6: Morning, Bart.
7: Morning.
6: What's the matter with you?
7: Bad news.
6: What is it?
7: This came in from Beekman Junction a little after midnight last night.
6: Telegram, huh? Let me see it. Number 18 held up and robbed 1 mile west of here. Engineer and fireman murdered. Gold shipment lost. What are your orders? Number 18... Engineer, fireman. I can't believe it.
7: It's true, John. I telegraphed back to the operator at the junction. Well,
6: this is terrible. It was 10,000 in gold on that train.
7: I know it.
6: The third holdup in 2 months. Two more lives lost. We've got to stop it some way.
7: What order shall I send to the junction? The train is still on a siding down there.
6: Tell him we'll send a crew down to bring it in.
7: All right. Anything else?
6: Yes, I want you to send a telegram to the governor of the state.
7: Governor? Well, you mean about these holdups?
6: Evidently, it's too big a job for the sheriff here in Cold Springs. Something's got to be done.
7: Sure. But what can the governor do?
6: Send a United States marshal down here.
7: Yeah, that's right. Shall I send the telegram?
6: Right away.
7: Right.
6: No, wait a minute. I have a better idea. The Lone Ranger.
7: Lone Ranger? Who's he?
6: The only man who can handle a situation like this.
7: Hey, come to think of it, I have heard of that hombre. How do we get hold of him?
6: Well, that's the trouble. I don't know.
7: Then I'd better send for the marshal.
6: No, wait. There must be some way to get a message to him.
7: What does he look like?
6: He's tall, wears a mask, rides a white horse. There's an Indian who travels with him.
7: Yeah. Now I remember.
6: If there's anyone who can help us stop these holdups, he can do it. Wait here for me, Keegan.
7: Where are you going?
6: To send a message to the Lone Ranger.
0: During the next 3 days... John Peterson spent all of his time riding the range country around Cold Springs. He talked to cowboys, track workers, mule skinners, miners, and Indians. It was the only way he knew to get a message to the masked man of the plains.
6: Oh, city boy, city. You seen the Lone Ranger?
8: No, not for 2-3 months.
6: Well, if you see him, tell him to get in touch with me. My name's Peterson, John Peterson, Southwestern Railroad in Cold Springs. The Lone Ranger. Do you know where he is?
2: Haven't seen him.
6: I'm trying to reach him. My name's John Peterson.
9: Yeah, I saw the masked man about a month ago.
6: Where?
9: Over on the western slope. He was heading this way.
6: Well, thanks. Thanks a lot. Lone Ranger. Do you know where he is?
10: Him south, other side of pass.
6: Are you traveling that way? Tell him to come to Cold Springs as soon as he can. My name's John Peterson.
0: Finally, the widespread message of John Peterson reached the man to whom it was sent. In a camp many miles south of Cold Springs, Tonto had just finished reading a smoke signal that came from a distant peak.
11: What is it, Tonto?
1: Kiowa Indian send you message from white man.
11: Who?
1: Him not say. Him say it man who keep iron horse in Cold Springs. Him want you come there plenty fast.
11: The only railroad man I know in Cold Springs is John Peterson. He must be the one.
1: Ah.
11: Here, Silver.
1: We go Cold Springs?
11: Easy, big fella. Yes, just as fast as we can ride. How far is it?
1: One day, maybe two.
11: Come on, Silver.
1: Get him up, Scout.
0: It was late afternoon of the second day after he had received Peterson's message that the Lone Ranger and Tonto rode up in front of the railroad office.
11: Oh, Silver, oh,
1: let's go,
11: oh,
1: fella. Oh.
11: Steady, big fella. Now, wait here for me, Tonto.
12: Howdy, Lone Ranger.
13: We's masked.
11: I got your message, Mr. Peterson.
12: I've been praying that you would.
11: What's the trouble?
12: Oh, excuse me. This is Bart Keegan, my train dispatcher.
7: Glad to know you.
11: Thanks.
12: I sent for you because I need help. Your kind of help. We've had three holdups in the last 2 months. At least five men have been killed.
11: I haven't heard about them.
12: No, I've tried to keep it as quiet as possible. But the company can't pay any more gold losses or they'll go broke. Not to mention the loss of life.
11: Where do these holdups occur?
12: Generally on a siding just this side of Beekman Junction. It's the only piece of double track we have in the division.
11: Why should it happen at that particular spot?
12: Because the express car loads the gold at Beekman, and they have to wait in the siding for number 29 to go through.
11: And the men who hold it up must know for sure which train is carrying gold.
12: They do. They get exact information some way.
11: Who knows about it besides you?
12: No one but Keegan and the sheriff here in town.
11: Why do you tell the sheriff?
12: Well, he furnishes guards for the express car.
11: I see. When is the next shipment of gold scheduled to come through?
12: None coming this way for another month. I'm sending the mining company's payroll down to Beekman tonight.
11: Good. Can you arrange for me to ride that train?
12: Of course. Will you be one of the guards in the express car?
11: No, I'd rather ride in the cab with the engineer, if you have no objection.
12: I'll give the orders at once.
11: Fine. I'll ride this train to Beekman tonight and come back in the morning. What time does it leave?
12: Midnight. Don't you want to meet the sheriff?
11: Oh, no, thanks. I'd rather work alone. I'll see you both in the morning.
13: Yeah, sure.
12: Oh, but wait. Don't you want to find out... Strange. He doesn't seem to want any more information.
7: If you ask me, I think you've told him too much already. Nobody knows who he is. He wears a mask. How do you know he can be trusted?
12: That's my business, Keegan. All I want you to do is give orders at the roundhouse that a masked man will ride the cab of number 29 tonight.
7: I'll take care of it.
12: And don't forget to hold 18 at Beekman until this train gets through.
7: I'm not likely to forget anything as important as that.

0: After the Lone Ranger left the railroad office, he stopped and spoke to Tonto.
1: Tonto. I'm going to ride a midnight train to Beekman Junction. That's about 20 miles east of here.
2: Me ride Iron Horse, too?
1: No, I want you to take Silver and Scout and ride to the junction now. Wait for me there. If anything happens, we may need the horses.
2: Tonto Savvy.
1: Go with Tonto, Silver. I'll meet you later.
2: Come, Silver. Get him up, Scout!

0: keeping well within the shadows and back streets of the little western town, the Lone Ranger's next stop was at the sheriff's office.
1: Matt, who are you?
2: A friend of John Peterson's.
1: Railroad?
2: That's right. And I just wanted to tell you, Sheriff, that I'm riding that payroll train that leaves for Beekman at midnight.
1: I don't know who you are, but if Peterson wants you on the train, it's no business of mine.
2: Your men will be in the express car, won't they?
1: Two of them. Might even make the run myself.
2: Good. Then we understand each other?
1: Why, sure.
2: Good night, Sheriff. I'll see you on number 18.
0: A short time later, the masked man walked past the railway roundhouse and approached a short siding where a locomotive, a tender, and two express cars were waiting. He noticed a sudden change in the wind, and just as he swung up the engine cab's iron steps, large drops of rain began to fall. It seemed as though even the weather was conspiring to make this the most eventful run in number 18 short history.
2: Hello.
3: Oh. Hello. You kind of scared me.
2: No reason to be frightened. Riding down to Beekman with you.
3: Yeah, I know. Mr. Keegan told me there'd be a fellow show up wearing a mask. I guess you must be him.
2: Now, just who did tell you that? Mr. Peterson or Mr. Keegan?
3: Well, both of them. Keegan said the message was from Peterson.
2: I see. You're the engineer. Your name must be Red.
3: That's right. But it doesn't look like we're going to roll out of here on time.
2: Oh, what's wrong?
3: My fireman took sick on me real sudden-like. Got to wait till I find somebody to toss fuel.
2: That's a search. It's over quickly. I'll handle it.
3: You?
2: Well, why not? Let her roll, Red. Let's head for Beekman.
3: Sure thing.
2: Is this much of a run?
3: Pretty tough on a bad night like this one. I'll need a lot of steam.
2: You're going to get it.
0: The red glow of leaping flames from the firebox etched out the rippling lines of power in the Lone Ranger's sleek-muscled frame as he tossed in fuel. At the boiler head, Red, the engineer, watched the steam gauge creep upward. The locomotive seemed to leap forward as though it were made of flesh and blood. A shower of hot sparks flew from its stack and were instantly extinguished by the rain. On and on, the iron monster raced through the night with ever-increasing speed. Suddenly, there was a clatter of firewood under the grating, and although the masked man turned quickly, he wasn't quick enough. Two grim-eyed men were facing him with drawn guns.
4: Reach and make it fast.
3: I have to keep my hands on
4: it. Shut up. Maybe this will keep you quiet.
5: How about the one with the mask?
4: He gets special treatment, and he gets it right now.

0: Now to continue our story. As the Lone Ranger faced the guns of the outlaws in the swaying cab of the locomotive, he realized the hopelessness of his position. It flashed through his mind that these men must have been hiding the tender all the way from Cold Springs, waiting for a moment to strike. He leaped away from the boiler head and his right hand streaked for his holstered gun.
1: Watch out, he's gonna...
2: No, he's not.
3: That's what you think.
1: Oh, my arm. He plugged me in the arm.
4: I've got him. Help me get...
1: Where
4: help.
1: I get my gun?
5: That did it. I just laid that barrel alongside his skull in time. He almost had me pushed into that firebox.
6: Yeah. He's a wildcat. That's what he is.
5: Yeah. Say, how do we slow this calliope down?
6: That's the throttle. Over there.
5: Well, you tackle it. I'm scared of these things.
6: There's nothing to it. Just push this lever forward.
5: No. Not too much. You don't want them guards in the express car to get wise. There, that's enough.
6: Yeah. Now we'll take care of this varmint with the mask.
5: Well, why not give him some lead like the redhead?
6: No. Boss gave me a different idea.
5: What do you mean?
6: Well, the trouble is, there's no rope around here to do it with.
5: To do what with?
6: We're going to take this hombre and tie him on the front end of this steam wagon.
5: Tie him on the front end of the steam wagon? Oh, what good will that do?
6: A lot. That is, if the boss remembers his part of the scheme.
5: Say, I don't get it.
6: All right, listen. We tie our friend here onto the front end of this engine.
5: Yeah?
6: The boss has juggled some dispatcher's orders back in Cool Springs. Instead of number 18 that's heading west, waiting on the siding for us to go through...
5: Why, it's on the main line right now, coming this way.
6: Now you got it.
5: Say, how about us? We're not going to stay with this contraption when she smashes.
6: No, we'll jump clear as soon as we see number 18's headlight. Now, come on now. It's up to us to tie this critter and get him up in front.
5: Yeah, but Kip, what are we going to use for rope?
6: Well, I don't know, but we'll...
5: Hey, what's the matter with this?
6: Huh?
5: What strips of rawhide for my gun belt.
6: Good enough. Tie a strip to each wrist. We'll lug him out in front. There. That ought to hold him to some of the bars on the front of this thing.
5: Yeah, but wait, how are we going to get him out there? This chariot's moving. Don't forget that.
6: Yeah? Carry him.
5: But how?
6: Oh, come on. If you can stay on the back of a bronc, you ought to be able to walk out on this thing.
5: All right. Now you grab his shoulders.
6: Yeah.
5: I'll lug the rest of them.

Carrying their unconscious burden between them, the two outlaws crept out on the catwalk of the moving locomotive. There, in the face of wind and rain, they lashed the masked man to the iron supports that braced the huge headlight. Then, as the train reached a slight upgrade, they leaped to safety on a sloping embankment.

0: few moments later, the Lone Ranger regained consciousness to feel the hard rush of wind and rain in his face. Pain punished him. There was sharp agony in his arms and wrists. With a haunting sense of dread, he realized he was lashed in a position that meant certain death. Then his ears caught an even more ominous sound, the mournful howl of a train whistle coming in the opposite direction. In a fraction of a second, he reasoned the full, diabolic plan of the outlaws. They had altered the dispatcher's orders to the train coming west. Instead of waiting at Beekman Junction, it was ahead of time. The two trains would crash head-on. Faster and faster, the pounding drivers drummed their pulsing rhythm through the rails, each second bringing the Lone Ranger nearer to death. He tugged frantically at the thongs which bound his wrists. Then suddenly he felt them give. It gave him new hope in the answer to the outlaw's mistake. They had tied him with rawhide, and rawhide stretches when it's wet. He struggled with all his might. The oncoming train was nearer now. Dropped in with a suddenness that almost threw him forward to the rails, his wrist came free. With hardly a glance at the locomotive, which was now almost above him, the masked man leaped into space. Even before he hit the ground, he was almost deafened by the tremendous crash as two locomotives met head-on. Because of the force of his fall, the Lone Ranger again lost consciousness. He didn't hear the shouts of the outlaw gang as they took the gold from the wrecked express car.
1: This is it, boys. Split wide open. Grab it.
2: Where do we head for?
1: The hideout. Get to your horses.
0: Nor was he conscious of the fact that his faithful Indian friend Tonto had seen and heard the wreck. His first realization as he opened his eyes was that the rainstorm had ceased and there were stars in the sky. He knew that his head was pillowed on a blanket, and he heard a familiar voice.
3: You feel better, Kemosabe?
4: Yes, Tonto. Where am I?
3: You by trail of Iron Horse. Heap big wreck throw you here.
4: Oh, yes. I remember now. The outlaws. Where did they go?
3: You rest, Kemosabe. Rest. Then we trail Crook.
0: The plotters, certain the Lone Ranger was dead, had made no effort to conceal their trail. It therefore was a simple matter for Tonto to follow the tracks even after darkness. When the trail led into a woods that moonlight didn't penetrate, the Indian dismounted and went ahead by feeling the depressions in the ground where men's boots had sunk. Presently, he saw a cabin from which shone candlelight.
4: Easy, big fella. We'll leave Scout and Silver here and go the rest of the way on foot.
3: That good.
4: Seems to be a lot of horses near that shack.
3: That right. Plenty fella there.
4: Yeah, I thought there was a good-sized gang. Stay there, Silver.
3: You not know who boss a gang?
4: No, Tonto.
3: Boss fella not on train?
4: No, he wasn't on the train. I hope he's in the cabin.
3: Window on this side of cabin. Open.
4: Good. We can hear what's said. Quietly now.
5: All right, now quiet down. Will you stop your... Quiet down! Stop your grumbling! Told you you'd get your cut of the gold, but you got away.
1: Listen to me, boys. There's no use getting too anxious. If the split was made now, the boss could turn every one of us over to the law. Remember, he knows who we are.
5: And we can't do a thing against him. He'd have all of our necks stretched if we double-crossed him. Now, he'll split with us when it's safe to do so.
1: How soon do you think that'll be?
5: Well, just as soon as he's inspected the wreck and found that the Lone Ranger's done for. He's got to be sure he's in the clear, though. Don't you savvy that?
1: Sure.
5: Now, he's playing his cards mighty careful. He don't even meet us if it isn't necessary. And when he wants to tell us something, he just sends a note without even signing his name. We can count on the boss because he can't do without us. Don't you see?
1: Now sit tight and don't worry. Say, who wants to play some poker?
4: Tonto, the boss isn't here.
3: Can we get these fellas?
4: No. Come on back to the horses. We'll talk there. Easy, fella. Mount up, Tonto. We got a ride.
6: Kemosabe, we leave this crook?
4: We try to capture that gang, we'd have to fight a dozen men. And even then, we wouldn't get the boss. The boss is the one we want.
6: How we get him?
4: We've got to make him convict himself. We've got to get proof against him. Otto, they said the boss had to inspect the wreck.
3: Me hear him.
4: That means the boss is one of three men.
3: One of three?
4: The only men who would have any reason to inspect that wreck are the sheriff and the two men in the office of the railroad. Come on, Silver.
6: Get him up, Scout.
0: Lights burned in the office of the railroad. The sheriff sat with John Peterson, the superintendent, and Keegan, the dispatcher.
7: I'll get to the bottom of these robberies if it's the last thing I do.
8: We sure hope you do, don't we, Peterson?
9: Yes. Have you any clues at all, Sheriff?
7: No, but...
10: Keep your hands on the table.
7: Put down those guns.
10: I will. They'll come out fast if I need them.
8: What do you want?
9: It's all right, Keegan.
7: He's mad.
9: Sheriff, he's the Lone Ranger.
7: The Lone Ranger?
10: There's a murderer in this room.
9: What?
7: You'd better be able to prove that.
10: Yes, I know.
9: Have you any proof?
10: I'll do the talking, Peterson. Give the sheriff a piece of writing paper and a pencil.
9: Writing paper? Pencil?
10: Keegan, have you some paper?
8: Yes, of course.
10: Get ready to write what I say. You too, Peterson. I don't think the murderer will be willing to write what I want.
7: I don't like that line of talk. It's the bottom of these robberies if it's the last thing I do.
8: We sure hope you do, don't we, Peterson?
9: Yes. Have you any clues at all, Sheriff?
7: No, but...
10: Keep your hands on the table.
7: Put down those guns.
10: I will. They'll come out fast if I need them.
8: What do you want?
9: It's all right, Keegan.
7: He's mad.
9: Sheriff, he's the Lone Ranger.
7: The Lone Ranger?
10: There's a murderer in this room.
9: What?
7: You'd better be able to prove that.
10: Yes, I know.
9: Have you any proof?
10: I'll do the talking, Peterson. Give the sheriff a piece of writing paper and a pencil.
9: Writing paper? Pencil?
10: Keegan, have you some paper?
8: Yes, of course.
10: Get ready to write what I say. You too, Peterson. I don't think the murderer will be willing to write what I want.

0: think the murderer will be willing to write what I want.
1: I don't like that line of talk. You sound like you're accusing me.
0: So you won't write?
1: Who says I won't?
2: It's hardly necessary for me. I sent for you.
0: Don't you care to write, Peterson?
2: Of course I will.
3: What do you want written?
0: Put down these words. You ready?
2: Yes,
3: of course.
0: Meet me at midnight. It is very important.
3: That's down. Is that all?
0: Yes, write this too. Be careful of a trap. Pay no attention to any other notes. Bring the gang. That's all.
3: What's the idea of this?
0: I'll take those notes. Hand them to me.
1: What's the point in that?
0: I'll tell you the point. I'm going to copy the handwriting on each of these. On your notes, Sheriff, I'll copy your writing and I'll add the place of the meeting. I'll call the meeting for Twin Pines.
1: I don't see any sense in that.
0: I'll copy Peterson's writing and make the place of meeting Red Rock. I'll put Cedar Falls on Keegan's note in Keegan's writing. All three notes will go to the gang that robbed the trains.
2: I get it.
0: Only one of these notes will be in the handwriting of the boss of the gang. That note will be considered genuine. The others will be ignored. You three will stay here and keep an eye on each other while I see to which of the three places the gang goes. Then we'll know the boss.
2: That's a great idea.
1: Now, see here, it seems to me...
3: It's a slick scheme. It's too slick.
0: Too slick?
3: Get your hands up.
4: Keegan.
3: You too, Sheriff, and you, Peterson.
4: Keegan, put on that gun.
3: You think I'm crazy? Get over there now, all three of you. I'll shoot to kill at the first sign of a sudden move.
1: Great guns. Keegan is the one.
3: You shut up.
1: Why, you ornery murdering buzzard?
0: I thought it was either you or Peterson. Someone in this office, Keegan, had to send the trains to smash into each other. I didn't think you'd tip your hand this fast.
3: No, I'll bet you didn't. You thought I'd stay here while you trapped me. But I don't wait to be trapped. I act first. Peterson, take that hunk of rope and tie the masked man. Then do the same with the sheriff.
4: I won't.
3: Do what I say, the next shot will be in your hide.
0: Wait. Keegan, I didn't think we'd get the truth as soon as we did. But we have it. You've convicted yourself.
3: And go for a gun and see how fast my shooting iron spits lead.
0: I don't need to take a chance.
3: Oh, no? Why not?
1: Oh, great work.
2: Knocked him sprawling.
0: Come on, Toto. Good shooting.
5: Be ready to shoot at signal.
2: I never would have suspected Keegan. Right under my nose all the time.
0: The rest of the gang is playing cards in the shack in Gorman's Woods.
1: I know the place. I'll get a posse and round them up.
0: You won't need us for that.
1: I'm hanged if I ever saw a showdown come as sudden as this.
2: I wanted a sudden showdown. That's why I was so anxious to have the Lone Ranger here. But wait, don't go.
1: He won't wait for thanks.
6: Hey!

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The seals and haddock get acrobatic when she plays on her chromatic. 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

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A big fat turtle whose name was Myrtle shook and shivered till she broke her girdle. The whale has swallowed Jonah, yelled across the bay. I'll open up my mouth and let you out today to hear Veronica play her harmonica down on the pier of Santa Monica. To happy sturgeon, whose hats were merging, were married when her wedding march was surging. The sturgeon had some little ones with eyes of blue, who taught a school of eels and kipped herring too, to play harmonica with our Veronica.

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0: Don't cry, little girlie. 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Your pappy's gonna be all right by tomorrow night.
1: I know it, Mr. Tucker.
0: Ah, but just you wait.
1: But gee,

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0: Gunsmoke, starring William Conrad. The story of the violence that moved west with young America. And the story of a man who moved with it.
1: I'm that man. Matt Dillon, United States Marshal. The first man they look for and the last they want to meet. It's a chancy job, and it makes a man watchful.

0: coming out now, Mr. Jones.
1: Yeah.
0: This ain't going to be easy on her, Mr. Jones.
1: Facts are facts, Chester. There's nothing we can do to change them.
0: Yes, sir, I know.
1: Ah, oh, good evening, Miss Gross.
2: Oh, Marshall. Chester.
0: Good evening, ma'am. Fetched Marvin his supper, did you?
2: Oh, yes. Land sakes, the hours the bank makes that poor boy work is a caution. He wouldn't hardly ever get no warm food if I didn't pack it down to him. How have you been, Marshall?
1: Oh, fine, Miss Gross, just fine.
2: That's good. Well, no, you gents have got things to do. Mighty nice to pass the word with you.
0: Good night, ma'am.
1: Good night.
0: That's a doggone shame. She's a fine woman.
1: Yeah.
0: It's just going to break her heart.
1: I don't like this any better than you do, Chester.
0: But it just don't make sense. Why, Marvin Gross is as likable a young fellow you'd ever meet. Quiet, pleasant, spoken.
1: You never know. Wait outside here, will you? I want to talk to him alone.
0: All right, sir.
3: I'm sorry, the bank's closed. Oh, Marshall Dillon.
1: Evening, Marvin. You, working late again?
3: It's sort of getting to be a habit. Mom just brought my supper. Like some coffee, Marshall?
1: No, thanks.
3: I don't really mind working late now and then. The other fellow's married and got a family, and I got nothing to do with myself evenings anyhow. You won't mind if I go ahead and eat, Marshall?
1: No. Go ahead, Marvin.
3: You wouldn't figure there'd be much bookwork in a bank like this. Town the size of Dodge. But the doggone sure is.
1: Well, there's a lot of business down around here. I guess it's all going to be kept straight, huh?
3: Yeah, that's it, all right. But it sure takes time and paperwork. Oh, by golly. Mom fixed me chicken and dumplings tonight. Sure you won't have some?
1: No, thanks. Now, Marvin, Mr. Bodkin was in to see me today.
3: No? Well, I can say one thing about him. He's a fine man to work for.
1: Well, he was explaining the system you use here with your gold reserve, how you keep the gold in the vault and issue banknotes against it.
3: Mm. Yeah, it's the same system most of the banks out here use.
1: Well, he tells me that ordinarily the gold's only checked once a year when the bank examiner comes through.
3: That's right. It just gathers dust the rest of the time.
1: Well, yesterday, Mr. Bodkin took a notion to check it himself, Marvin. There's $20,000 missing.
3: What?
1: He says that you're the only man in the bank who had any chance to take it.
3: No, Marshal, there must be some mistake.
1: Well, I said the same thing, but Mr. Bodkin was pretty convincing. I got a warrant here, Marvin. You're under arrest for grand larceny.
3: No! It's all wrong, no!
1: Don't be a fool, Marvin.
3: I'm not going to jail!
1: Here, give me that gun! Drop it! Drop it!
4: Dillon? Are you all right, Mr. Jones?
1: Yeah, I'm all right, Chester, but go find Doc and get him over here fast.

0: must be in mighty bad shape, Mr. Dillon. Doc's been in there for near half hour.
1: Well, I guess a bank office isn't the best operating room in the world.
2: Marshal, when he grabbed that gun out of the drawer, was he trying to shoot you or himself?
1: I don't know, Mr. Buckin. I'm not sure that he knew. He was caught off guard, and he probably acted without even stopping to think.
0: You think somebody ought to go tell his mother, Mr. Dillon?
1: Now, Doc said to wait. He's got a tough job to do, and he figures that Miss Gross being here to just make it harder.
2: Yeah, she's a fine woman. Waits on that boy hand and foot. It's going to be a terrible shock to her.
1: Yeah.
2: For her sake, I hated to bring charges against Marvin, but there just wasn't any choice.
1: Mr. Bodkin, is there any chance at all that, somebody else could have taken the gold out of the vault?
2: We went over all that when I signed the warrant.
1: Yeah, I know we did.
2: The bullion safe is inside the vault. The other teller, Oscar Greeley, has access to the vault, but only Marvin and myself have the combination of the safe. I wish there were some other explanation, but there just isn't.
1: No, I guess not.
2: This thing is just as unbelievable to me as it is to you, Marshal. My boy's been with the bank nearly 2 years now. And I thought I knew him. Trusted him completely.
0: Well, anybody would have, Mr. Botkin. A quiet fellow like him, not gambling or hanging around the saloon, or just living at home with his ma.
3: Well, gentlemen, the job's done.
1: Oh, good. Good. How soon can I talk to him?
3: I said the job's done. I got the bullet out. The boy's dead, though.
0: Dead?
3: He didn't have a chance.
1: Yeah. Did he say anything, Doc?
3: Not a word. He didn't even come to.
1: Mm-hmm. All right, Chester, let's get to work.
0: Well, it appears to me the job's over, Mr. Dillon.
1: There's $20,000 worth of gold still missing. And even worse, somebody's got to tell his mother.

0: Yes.
1: I'm sorry, Miss Coulson.
0: Oh, I don't believe it. Marshall, it's not true.
1: Well, I wish it weren't.
0: My son's dead. Shot to death.
1: Accidentally, Miss Gross. To resist an arrest, he was shot with his own gun. It happened about an hour ago in the bank.
0: Oh, no.
1: Here, grab her, Justin.
2: Yeah, I'm not. Oh, easy, man. There now. Oh, you just lean back a minute and catch your breath.
0: Marvin, dead.
2: Well, you stay right there now. I'll go get you a dipper of water.
0: Oh, it was less than 2 hours ago. I took him his supper. Chicken it was. Flour dumplings. I told him to come right home as soon as he finished.
1: I'm sorry, ma'am.
2: Hey, I'm gross. You can just drink this now. It'll help to settle yourself.
0: Yes, all right.
2: Could you do some more?
0: No. No, I'm much obliged to you.
1: I'm mighty sorry to have to bring you the news, Miss Gross, but... Well, what's done is done, and... Turning away from it won't change anything.
0: You said Marvin was shot, resisting arrest.
1: Yes, ma'am.
0: Well, arrest for what? What had he done?
1: Well, that's the second thing I hate telling you.
0: Well, my son never committed a crime in his life, Marshal.
1: I'm afraid he did, Miss Gross. There's $20,000 in gold missing from the bank vault. Marvin's the only one who could have taken it.
0: Oh, it's a lie.
1: Well, if it were, there'd have been no reason for Marvin trying to resist arrest, now, would
0: there? Well, I've always known everything he thought or done. He told me everything. I'd have known if he'd done anything like that.
1: Well, maybe this was the one thing he didn't tell you.
0: Did he say he'd done it?
1: No, ma'am.
0: Well, did you catch him with it? Did anybody see him take it?
1: No, ma'am, nobody saw him. Now, we haven't found the gold, but
0: well, then I say it again. It's a lie.
1: Look, Miss Gross, I hate to do this, but we're going to have to search your house. He's bound to have hidden it somewhere.
0: All right, Marshal, search it. Tear out the walls and dig up the floor if you want. But you won't find nothing because there's nothing to find. I know my son. I know my son.
1: Yes, ma'am. All right, Chester, let's get at it.

0: Real nice evening for this time of year, Mr. Jones.
1: Yeah, it sure is.
0: It'll be an early spring. I seen a whole passel of meadowlarks this morning out south of town.
1: Oh, they probably wintered here.
0: Oh, sure. There's too doggone many of them, too. Uh-oh. Here comes Miss Gross. Let's go across the street.
1: You can't dodge trouble by running from it, sister.
0: Well, I know, but the way she feels about things...
2: Marshal.
0: Oh, doggone it, she's sauce.
1: Good evening, Miss Gross.
2: Oh, I'm glad I run into you, Marshal. I was aiming to come by your office.
1: Oh?
2: You found out yet who robbed the bank?
1: No, ma'am.
2: You found the money yet?
1: No, not yet.
2: 2 weeks now. My son laying out there on Boot Hill. Branded criminal. But not one bit of proof to back it up.
1: Well, I've followed up every possibility I could think of, ma'am, but not every single one of them's come to nothing.
2: But you keep trying.
1: Sure, I will. I'll keep trying.
2: Well, I reckon I knowed you would. It ain't you I blame, Marshal. You only done your duty. You got an honest reputation.
1: Thank you, ma'am.
2: But I'll never forgive Mr. Botkin, never in this life. He knowed my boy. He knowed he wasn't that kind, but he went ahead and swore to that warrant. He caused Marvin's death just like he pulled that trigger himself.
1: Now, Miss Gross,
2: no,
1: that's not...
2: I ain't going to talk about it no more. I already talked myself out and cried myself out. I'm on my way to the depot, Marshal. I was coming around to tell you goodbye. I'm leaving on the 11 o'clock train.
1: Oh, you are?
2: I'm going back east to my kinfolk for a while. But I'll be back in a few months. Right now, there are just too many things in this town to remind me of my boy.
1: Yes, ma'am. Well, I wish you a good trip, Miss Cross.
2: Marshal, I want my boy's name cleared, and I'll never rest till it's done.
1: I know that.
2: It will be. You'll see.
1: Well, I hope you're right. And, you take good care of yourself, huh?
2: Oh, I will. Goodbye, Marshal. Chester?
1: Goodbye.
0: Goodbye, ma'am. My, she just won't give up, will she?
1: Well, she's his mother, Chester.
0: And even closer than most. Or Marvin wouldn't hardly take a breath without her say so.
1: Yeah, I know. Well, hey, how'd you like to have a drink, huh?
0: Well, I...
1: I'm buying. Come on.
0: Well, now, I thank you. You know, she'll feel better once she gets out of Dodge, won't she? Back there with her own kin.
1: Sure she will.
0: Miss Grove's a fine old lady. It's just too bad.
1: Yeah.
0: My goodness. Quite a crowd going along, Ben, tonight.
3: Over here, Mac. Come on over here and join us.
0: And there's Doc, Mr. Botkin. You want to join him, Mr.?
1: Yeah, might as well. Oh, would you pardon me, please?
4: Hello, Mac. Good to see you.
1: Hello, Kitty.
4: Can I get you something?
1: Yeah, as a matter of fact, you can. The usual, if you don't mind.
0: The same for me, Miss Kitty. We'll be over at the table at the door.
4: All right, fine. I'll join you.
1: Good.
3: Pull up a chair, Matt and Chester. Join us solid, respectable citizens for a change.
1: Well, there's some who would agree with you, Doc. How are you, Mr. Larkin?
5: Bye, Marshal. Now, buy you a drink?
1: Well, I got one coming, thanks. Oh, I just saw Miss Gross outside. She tells me she's going back east.
5: Well, I can't say I'm sorry to hear it. For some reason, she seems to blame me for what her son did.
1: Yeah. As a matter of fact, she just suggested that maybe you'd rob the bank yourself.
5: You search my house, Marshal. You surely don't...
1: No, of course not. She was just talking out her hurt. She knows there's no sense to it.
5: Well, I hope you don't put any stock in anything, she says.
1: Oh, I don't. The boy was guilty. His whole reaction going for that gun and all. Well, it showed he was. She just won't accept the fact, that's all.
3: Well, a mother's relation to her son gets to be a funny kind of a thing sometimes. Especially when it's as close as that one was.
5: Yes, I've thought time and again how odd it was if that boy kept to himself so much.
3: Well, she never gave him a chance to get out and mix, to grow. She ran his whole life on him. 24 hours a day.
1: Well, he must have found some time, Doc. He thought up that robbery and then carried it out.
3: Well, that's true, but I got a theory about that man. I think he did it to hit back at her, sort of. It was a way to rebel.
1: Oh?
6: Yeah, but Marvin wasn't never one to rebel much.
0: Not against nobody.
3: But he finally did. Oh, where you going, man?
1: Wait a minute. Maybe he didn't rebel, Doc. What time have you got?
3: Well, let me see here. It's 10:38. According to my gold watch, Chester.
1: 10:38. Chester.
6: Well, here, I got a drink order.
1: Later. Come on.

0: There she is, Mr. Dillon. Standing there with the mail sack, Chandler.
1: Yeah, I see her.
0: Things like this upset me something terrible. I swear to goodness, one of these days, I'm going to turn to dry farming to make a living.
1: Sure you are, Chester, when they figure some way to take the work out of them. Ah, Miss Gross.
2: Up? Oh. Why, Marshall. It's quite a surprise.
1: Yeah, I imagine it is.
2: What?
1: You know, you nearly got away with it. Another hour or so, and you'd have had it safe out of town.
2: What are you talking about?
1: I got to thinking about Marvin, the kind of boy he was, and how he always did what you told him to.
2: He was a dutiful son, Marshall.
1: Sure. And when I talked to the two men who carried your trunk here to the depot, they said they could hardly lift it.
2: What?
1: It's pretty heavy, I guess, with 100 pounds of gold in the bottom of it.
2: Oh, that's a lie.
1: I just opened that trunk, Miss Gross.
2: Well, you had no right, you... It was Marvin's trunk. I didn't know what was in it.
1: Your things are packed right in with the gold, things I saw in your house the day I searched it. Miss Gross, you're under arrest, accessory to grand larceny.
2: Arrest?
1: That's right.
2: That stupid young fool, getting yourself shot... He could have swore to some story that had cleared me and took all the blame himself. I tell you, he'd have been glad to do it for his old mom.
1: He died for you, didn't he? What more do you want?

Gunsmoke. Produced and directed by Norman McDonald. Stars William Conrad as Matt Dillon, U.S. Marshal. Featured in the cast were Parley Bear as Chester, Howard McNear as Doc, and Georgia Ellis as Kitty. George Walsh speaking. 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

0: Up Along Cassidy. With action and suspense, out of the Old West comes the most famous hero of them all, Hop Along Cassidy, starring William Boyd. The Ring of the Silver Spurs heralds the most amazing man ever to ride the prairies of the early West, Hop Along Cassidy. This famous hero thrills his 60 million fans with action and dangerous adventure. In the role of Hopalong Cassidy is the popular star of the motion picture series, William Boyd. And now, another exciting story of the early West, Tinker's Dam. Two things that attracted the attention of Hopalong in California as they rode down the turnpike that led past the Circle X. One was the dilapidated condition of the sagging fence that wound in and out among the crumbling boulders and the trees. The other was the growing cloud of dust that twisted and turned toward them from the distance along the winding road.
1: Say, Hoppy, what do you reckon is making all that dust? A passel of cowpunchers or maybe a farm wagon?
2: Judging from the speed it's traveling, my guess would be a stagecoach.
1: Or a stagecoach, eh? Where do you reckon they're bound?
2: The Circle X, most likely.
1: You thought I heard that the Circle X went broke and moved out.
2: After old man Lawson died, the place went down fast. But his son is still operating out there.
1: Judging by the condition of this here fence, he sure ain't doing too well.
2: I think we'd better get off the road, California. That stagecoach will be coming around the bend in a minute. I don't want to swallow any more of that dust than I can help. That sounds like trouble.
1: Yeah, that stage driver's probably trying to knock over a jackrabbit.
2: That's no rabbit. Come on.
1: Yeah, that's a woman yelling.
2: Sounds like she could use some help.
1: Hey, look. It's the stagecoach, all right.
2: Careful now.
1: Yeah. Looks like the driver is hurt.
2: I'm afraid it's worse than that. He's dead. Hello in there. Are you hurt, miss?
1: Look out, Hoppy. Whoa there, lady. Watch where you're pointing that gun.
3: Stay back or I'll shoot.
2: That gun's been talking.
1: Sure has. You can smell the powder in the barrel.
3: I shot him. I tell you.

0: Now back to Hopalong Cassidy and our story, Tinker's Dam. Hoppy in California ran to the aid of a lady in distress, only to have her turn a gun on them. The stage driver is dead, and the lady fainted after screaming, "I shot him."
1: There, she's coming around now.
2: I want to make sure there ain't no guns in reach when she comes to.
3: Oh.
1: She's been frightened by all this, California.
2: She's been frightened? The way she wielded that six gun under my mustache didn't do me no good.
3: Oh, what's happened?
1: You just fainted, miss. You'll be all right.
3: Oh, the driver. Is he dead?
2: You shot him. You ought to know.
3: No. No!
1: California. Now, miss.
3: I didn't shoot him.
2: But you said you...
3: I shot the bandit.
2: A bandit? What bandit?
3: It was horrible. All dressed in black. Black mask. Even his horse, all covered with a black cloth.
2: Sounds mighty peculiar. Oh. Lady, are you sure that you...
1: We'll take the lady's word for it, California.
2: A horse wearing a black kimono.
1: Was there anything unusual about him? His voice, his hands, rings on his fingers, anything you could identify?
3: Nothing. Oh, it was horrible.
1: Just take it easy, miss. Miss...
3: Lawson. Jane Lawson.
1: I'm Hopalong Cassidy, and this is California Carlson. Say, you wouldn't be Tom Lawson's daughter from the Circle X.
3: That's right.
2: Do you always pack a six-gun around with you?
3: When the stage driver saw the bandit, he handed down his revolver to me. Then he fired at the bandit with his shotgun, but he missed. And then the bandit shot him.
4: Oh. Howdy, folks.
2: Now, what on earth is that thing? A junk wagon?
4: Any pots to mend, the pans to kiss? Old Tom will fix him, quick as a wink. If your kettles leak... I don't get nervous. I'm Tom the Tinker, at your service.
2: Hey, a gold-earned poet.
1: We've got troubles, all right, but it'll take more than a tinker to fix them.
4: It's Gus Lieber.
2: The stage driver? Yep, he's cashed in, sure enough.
4: Oh, there's been three killings just like this. That bandit's never known to miss. And when the stage is carrying gold, the driver ends up stiff and cold.
1: You're quite a poet.
4: Oh, it comes natural to me.
1: How did you know there was anything valuable on the stage?
4: Because that's the way the other holdups were. A fellow that owns the stage line, Matt Garrett, says he's going to get who's ever doing it, dead or alive. He put up a $5,000 reward, he did.
2: For $5,000, I could be just curious enough to find out who done it.
4: I'll never catch him, alive or dead. He'll die with his boots off, home in bed. Oh, poor Gus, this'll be bad news for his wife. He's got three kids, and I hear tell her. Expecting a...
2: There ain't much that you don't know about these here parts, is there?
4: I haven't been tinker, tinsmith, and general repairman around this territory 10 years for nothing. I know them all. They all know me. Man of honor and honesty.
2: Yeah, you're too darn modest for my taste. And I don't care none for these holdups and killings, neither. I don't fancy bloodshed, none whatsoever.
4: Yeah, that's true enough, friend. Oh, that's too bad. The stage driver's life... isn't worth a tinker's dam around here.
2: Just watch your language, old feller. There's a lady present.
4: Did you misunderstand? Tinker's dam isn't swearing. Just an expression. Means something not worth very much. It's spelled D-A-M. It isn't cussing at all. But at any rate, miss, I hope you've taken no offense.
3: You don't remember me, Tom. You haven't seen me since I was a little girl.
4: Little girl? Oh, it's Jeannie Lawson. I haven't laid eyes on you since you went away to school. Oh, golly, child. Living in the big old city, she has made you mighty pretty.
2: Poetry. Now, this here reunion is mighty touching. But I reckon I better head for town and get the sheriff.
1: All right, California. We'll see you at the ranch.
3: You can tell the sheriff I took a shot at the bandit, and I may have wounded him. He was so close, I don't see how I could miss.
1: You're lucky he didn't return your fire. He wouldn't have missed.
3: Now that I think of it, I can't understand why he didn't shoot me. He turned around as I shot at him, and for a moment I thought he was going to shoot me. And then he rode off.
2: Now, that's mighty peculiar. Now, some ever, I'll pass it along to the sheriff and let him figure it out. Well, so long.
1: So long. Well, miss, we can drive you to the ranch. You can ride inside the coach.
3: I'd rather not, if you don't mind.
1: I understand. Well, then, if you'd like to share my saddle, I'm sure my horse won't mind.
3: All right. I've ridden two on a horse with my brother many a time.
1: Up you go, then.
3: Oh.
1: Ah, there you are.
3: Come along to the ranch, Tom. You're always welcome.
4: Gladly, yes. I'd ride the stagecoach for old Gus. Oh, rest his soul. I'll tie my horse and cart up behind, but run along, you two. I'll be there presently.
1: Adios.
4: A bandit shot. Well, maybe not. But a bandit with a bullet wound could be identified right soon.
1: So this is the Circle X.
3: This is all that's left of it, I'm sorry to say. But come inside, Mr. Cassidy. Mind the front steps. Some of the boards are loose. I hope my brother's home. I haven't seen him for ages. You see, he's been staying here. Hello, Andy. What? Andy, you're hurt.
5: It's nothing.
3: And why the rifle? Have you been hunting?
5: Don't ask so many questions. And get out of the doorway. You're making too good a target.
1: Target? What is this, a feud?
5: Any of your business, stranger?
3: Oh, Andy, please. This man has been very kind to me.
5: He has he?
3: So kindly control your temper. This is Mr. Cassidy, my brother Andy.
1: Howdy.
5: Sorry if I spoke out of turn, Mr. Cassidy. Some fool took a pot shot at me about a half hour ago, and
3: you'd better let me take a look at that shoulder. Must say you've done a bad job of bandaging.
5: Only had one hand to do it with. Ow! Be careful.
3: Now hold still while I fix the bandage.
5: Ow! I've been keeping a sharp lookout in case that fella comes around to finish me off. And that's why I'm keeping this gun close by.
3: Andy, you haven't been gambling again or fighting with the neighbors.
5: No. I tell you, I don't know who shot me or why. Whoever it was fired from behind a clump of trees as I rode down past the south fence. I knew I was losing blood, so I took a shortcut over the hill. Just got home a few minutes ago, and... Well, what are you staring at? Can a man get shot without being a curiosity?
3: Mr. Cassidy, I know what you're thinking, but it's not so.
1: I didn't say a thing, miss.
5: Say, what is all this?
3: Oh, I don't know. Everything seems to be happening at once. Our stage was held up on the way home. The driver was killed. Now you're hurt, too. I don't see why everything has to happen to us. And now Mr. Cassidy thinks you're the bandit.
5: Bandit?
1: Miss, you're jumping at conclusions. I haven't formed any opinion so far.
6: Well, I have.
5: Well, Sheriff, what's ailing you?
6: I just happened to overhear that last remark of your sister's, that's all.
5: And here's Tom the Tinker. Well, quite a little social call this is. What's this got to do with you, Tom?
4: Hey, never you mind, Andy Larson. The man's been killed and you've been shot. I reckon they'll hang you like as not.
6: That's enough poetry, Tom. I'll do the talking.
4: Well, go ahead and talk your fool head off. If nobody minds, I'll repair to the scullery. Fix up a few pots and pans that are long overdue.
5: Well, good idea. Stick to your pots and pans and keep your nose out of my business.
6: All right, young man. You shut your mouth off aplenty. Now just put down that rifle and come along.
5: Come along? Where? What is this?
6: You're under arrest.
3: What for?
6: For murder and armed robbery.
5: You're crazy.
1: Aren't you being a little hasty, Sheriff?
6: Huh? Don't reckon I've met up with you before, stranger. Just how do you figure in this?
1: Cassidy's the name. Hop along, Cassidy.
6: I see. Well, then, you know all the answers. The stage is held up, the driver killed.
1: So?
6: Then we find the girl's brother with a wounded shoulder. And that's a very good reason why the bandit didn't shoot the girl. Because she's his own sister.
5: That's a lie.
3: It certainly is. And what's more, I think it's downright horrid of you all to suspect Andy. Why, he scrimped and saved every nickel the ranch earned to put me through school.
6: I know, Miss Janie. Believe me, if I could give him a break, I would. But murder's been done and the law is the law. The evidence is all against him. So I'm arresting you right now, Andy Lawson, for the murder of Gus Lieber and them other three drivers, as well as for the stage robbery. I reckon this puts me in line for Matt Garrett's $5,000 reward.
1: Now, just a minute, Sheriff. Maybe there's another reason why the bandit didn't shoot this young lady.
6: And what it might it be, since you're so all-fired clever?
1: The bandit was holding the heavy cash box with one hand and the reins of his horse with the other. I don't see how he could possibly shoot the young lady, even if he wanted to.
6: Well, I don't see it that way, and I'm the law, not you. So come along, Andy.
3: Oh, Andy.
5: Why, of all the crazy
6: things...
5: If you've
6: got any remarks to make, make them to the judge. Now get going.
5: You haven't heard the last of this, Sheriff.
6: Just keep walking straight ahead. As soon as I get you handcuffed to my buggy, I'm searching this house for that 10,000 simoleons in gold.

0: Oh, Hoppy, I don't see no sense of getting up so early in the a.m. if we ain't got no work to do. Where are we riding?
1: We've got work to do. Make no mistake about that.
0: If you're still thinking of helping out that pretty little Lawson gal, you're wasting your time. The sheriff found $1,000 of that stolen gold, didn't he?
1: Mm-hmm.
0: And right in their own house, didn't he?
1: Yeah.
0: You bet he did. And that's curtains for young Lawson.
1: All right. So he found $1,000 of it. So there's $9,000 missing.
0: Well, suppose there is. You ain't going to find it out here on the road, nor behind a bush, neither.
1: Let's try this next one.
0: Ain't no sense to this. I'm a-getting my britches all tore to smithereens by these gall-darn bushes. What's so infernal special about this side of the boulder? Why, it's just exactly the same as the front side, ain't it? Oh, concern these gall-darn bushes. Look at that. Ripped the pocket clean open.
1: What's the difference? There's nothing in it.
0: Oh, and I just bought these here britches only...
1: Take a look at this. What do you make of it?
0: Hmm? Looks like a slug from a six-gun. Where'd you get it?
1: Found it right here on the ground behind this boulder. It's not a slug from a cartridge. This one is flat at both ends.
0: Flat or pointed, what difference does it make?
1: It may make plenty of difference.
0: Not to me.
1: To young Andy Lawson.
0: How's that?
1: And there's no time to waste, so let's head for town pronto.

0: Hey, there's a powerful large mob milling around. What do you reckon they're up to, Hoppy?
1: An angry mob in front of a jail means just one thing, California. We gotta break this up quick.
0: Yeah, you're talking suicide, Hoppy, but I'm right behind you.
1: That's Matt Garrett leading the mob.
0: Yes, he's got a right, Hoppy. His stages that have been held up.
1: No man's got a right to stir a crowd to murder.
0: He looks like it's gone too far.
1: I'm riding through the center of them. Try to cover me.
0: Right.
1: Men, leave Andy Lawson to the sheriff. Stop this lawless.
2: We're taking care of Lawson ourselves. Then there'll be peace around here.
1: Garrett, you have no right. You can't do this.
2: We can't, huh? Hear that, men?
3: Yeah, we'll get him. Break it down.
4: Come on!
3: Now we'll get him.
1: Garrett, you'll have a lot to answer for. Stop before it's too late.
5: He ain't here. Lawson broke jail.
6: He's escaped.
2: Oh, this is your trick, eh, Cassidy? You're the one who helped Lawson escape.
1: No, I'm not, but I'm glad he did.
2: Hear that, man? He's glad Lawson got away.
5: Come on, let's get him.
6: Cassidy done it.
7: He helped Lawson escape.
0: Hey, look out, Hoppy. They're getting nasty.
1: I can handle this, California. Put your gun away.
5: Cassidy's getting away, too.
6: What are we waiting for?
0: Hoppy, look out.
5: Oh, we got him.
6: We saw Cassidy.
5: He's down.
0: Hoppy. Hoppy.
8: Before we continue, here is a word from your announcer.

0: Now back to Hopalong Cassidy and our story, Tinker's Dam. Hoppy was trying to break up the mob bent on lynching Andy Lawson. Lawson escaped, however, and the mob turned its fury on Hoppy. A hasty bullet creased his arm, but Hoppy, after being fixed up by a doctor, still insists on riding with the mob, even though he and California ride as their prisoners.
1: Now, look here, Garrett. You're taking too much authority into your hands.
2: You're darn right. Garrett, you got no call to take our guns away. And Hoppy, you're riding here wounded with his arm in a sling.
3: You boys just keep your mouth shut and start praying. If we don't find Lawson at the ranch, the mob will string you two up instead.
1: I tell you, we had nothing to do with it.
3: Don't give me that, Cassidy. You stuck your nose into this and you got caught. If you and your pal weren't helping Lawson to break jail, what were you doing monkeying around the jail?
1: I told you we have new evidence.
3: Evidence, my eye. My stages are robbed, my drivers are killed, and we know who's responsible. I'm going to personally make sure that he's hung. I'm going to ride up to the front of this here posse. You two stay back here and just remember, my boys are ordered to kill you if you try anything.
2: Friendly kind of fella, ain't he?
1: Well, you can hardly blame him with these stages being robbed and his drivers killed.
2: He's so all fired anxious to hang somebody. I thought maybe he might be trying to pin the blame on somebody else.
1: You mean you think Garrett robbed his own stages?
2: Yeah, why not? It's been done before, Hoppy. He'd be just the critter who could get away with it, and nobody'd suspect him.
1: What I don't like is the way the sheriff suddenly disappears, just as the lynch mob starts gathering. They said he went out to the ranch to question the girl, but I wonder.
2: Tarnation, Hoppy. You don't think the sheriff done it, do you?
1: I'm not sure what to think, but I know one thing. We're going to have to look sharp and act fast when the time comes, or we'll be dancing at the end of a rope along with Andy Lawson.
3: Hold it! Whoa, boy! There they are! Now look out for tricks!
4: We got you, boss. Don't worry.
5: You won't get away this time!
3: Well, well, well. Quite a little social gathering. Tom the Tinker, the Sheriff, Miss Lawson, and our old friend, Mr. Andy Lawson, late of the Sandy Flats Jail. Now, fancy meeting you all here.
6: Yeah, fancy that.
7: You tell him, boss.
8: Now, don't start taking over, Garrett. I'm still the sheriff here.
3: Maybe we're not interested in that, Sheriff. Maybe we got, shall we say, more urgent business?
6: You said it.
9: Where's the rope?
6: Why waste time talking?
8: Now, just a minute. Andy tells me he heard a lynch mob was forming, so he broke loose and made his way home to the ranch.
9: Turn him over to us.
8: He gave himself to me personally. And I'm personally assuming responsibility for his safety.
3: Then you can personally watch him hang. Sheriff, you're taking a sudden and peculiar interest in this young coyote. Maybe you're in cahoots with him.
8: You watch your tongue, Garrett, or mob or no mob,
3: I'll... Be careful, Sheriff. My boys won't shoot unless they have to. But we're taking Lawson, whether you like it or not.
10: And now at last the end has come for this bad and guiltiness.
3: And as for you, Tinker, keep out of this or you'll get hurt.
10: I won't interfere. But Lawson's crime will cost him dear.
11: Some friend you turned out to be. I'm ashamed of you, Tom.
10: But our friendship's gone. Why try to show it? The boy's guilty, and we all know it.
11: He's not guilty.
3: Get her out of the way. I don't want no women getting hurt.
11: No, let me alone. Let me go.
3: And get that fool Tinker out of here. He's crazier than a coot. Now, come on, boys. Let's get it over with.
12: Okay, Garrett.
9: Bring the rope. Just drag him over here.
1: Just a minute, boys. There's something I want you to see.
2: You're darn right. Make way, ornery galoots.
3: Cassidy, I warned you to stay out of this.
2: One side, Garrett. I said move.
3: Oh, why, you scrawny little...
2: Grab him.
4: Watch the other one.
5: Don't shoot, you'll hit him.
2: Look out.
1: Attaboy, California. Now watch this, boys.
10: Hey, you fool. You've knocked over my cart. You will pay for this.
3: Cassidy, you're asking for it. All right, boys, work them over.
2: Wait a minute, fellas. You see what I see? Look what Hoppy's pulling out of the Tinker's cart. A black mess.
4: And a big black cloth.
5: What do you know about that?
12: What's a Tinker doing with them things?
2: Yeah. Oh, darn it, Hoppy. How'd you know them things was in there?
1: Just made a good guess, that's all.
3: Now, listen here, Cassidy. If this is another of your tricks, we'll... Uh-huh. Now, what's this?
1: What's it look like?
2: Well, I'll be jiggered. A gunny sack full of gold coins.
12: Look at the gold.
4: Must be $1,000.
5: 20,000 more, like.
2: Must be charging mighty fancy prices for his repairs.
1: How about it, Tom? This is mighty expensive stuff to mend pots with, wouldn't you say?
8: Now, let me get a word in here, edgewise. I'm the sheriff, and I'm the law here. What you got to say for yourself, Tom?
10: I got plenty to say, Sheriff.
7: This here young lady I thought was my friend seems to have framed me.
11: That's not so. You know me better than that, Sheriff.
7: But it was only one way to save her brother, so she dug up the stuff he'd buried and planted it in my cart. And to think I trusted her all these years.
8: Well, Andy, we ain't heard a peep out of you.
12: Tom's a liar. I never robbed his stage, and I never murdered anybody. I certainly never saw any of that stuff before.
7: Oh, sure, you didn't see any, eh? How about that $1,000 in gold the sheriff found at your house?
11: Yes, he found it the same day you arrived to fix the pots and pans. You were quite a little fixer, you were.
8: Now, hold on. Let's get to the bottom of this quiet and legal life.
1: There's one way to prove who the guilty party is, Sheriff.
8: Such as?
1: Let's pick this black cloth that was used to cover the bandit's horse. As you can see, it fits over the horse from nose to tail and has two large eye holes.
8: Well?
1: Let's try it on your horse.
8: Go ahead, but he won't like it.
1: Hold his head, California.
13: Yeah, the sheriff's or the horse?
1: The horses, and cut out the clowning.
13: Yeah, okay, I got him. Easy there, boy. Easy there now. This ain't gonna hurt you none. Hey, take it off him. Take it off him. He's gonna drag me into the next county. That's better.
8: I told you he wouldn't like it.
1: You were right.
7: Well, what's all this foolishness, Sheriff? You know Andy Lawson's the guilty party.
13: What's happened to them poems you was always rhyming? You forget how to rhyme all of a sudden?
1: All right, Sheriff. Your horse didn't like the black cloth over him. Now let's try Miss Lawson's horse. As I understand it, this is the only horse at the ranch. So your brother rides this one, too. Right?
12: That's right.
13: Go ahead, Hoppy. I got hold of the bridle.
1: All right. Now, easy there. Steady now. Okay, old girl. We'll take it off.
13: Whoa there. Whoa. Easy now. Easy. That's the girl.
7: Hey, whoa, Sheriff. Whoa. This is proving absolutely nothing. This man is making a fool out of you. We all know Lawson is a murderer.
8: Maybe we do and maybe we don't. Well, Cassidy, what's our next move?
1: Ready, California?
13: Well, unaccustomed as I am to mind reading, I think I got your brainwave, Hoppy. This here's the tinker's horse this time, eh?
7: Take your dirty hands off my horse, you scrawny.
13: Let me go or I'll kick you right in the stomach.
8: All right. Break it up now. Let him go, Tom.
7: Take your hands off me, Sheriff. He's got no right experimenting with my property.
8: Sure. I'll go ahead, Cassidy. And if you're going to prove anything, get at it, Trottle.
1: All right, Sheriff. Hold the horse, California.
13: I got her, Huffy. Steady now, lady. Steady. Easy does it.
1: Here we go. Over the head, and there we are.
13: Well, turn my hide. She never moved a muscle.
7: Don't move anybody!
1: Well, our little tinker has turned gun.
13: Here's the tinker's horse this time, eh?
7: Take your dirty hands off my horse, you scrawny.
13: Let me go or I'll kick you right in the stomach.
8: All right. Break it up now. Let him go, Tom.
7: Take your hands off me, Sheriff. He's got no right experimenting with my property.
8: Sure. I'll go ahead, Cassidy. And if you're going to prove anything, get at it, Trottle.
1: All right, Sheriff. Hold the horse, California.
13: I got her, Huffy. Steady now, lady. Steady. Easy does it.
1: Here we go. Over the head, and there we are.
13: Well, turn my hide. She never moved a muscle.
7: Don't move anybody!
1: Well, our little tinker.

0: move anybody.
1: Well, well, our little tinker has turned gunfighter.
0: Up with your hands, everybody. And no tricks. Because both these six guns got a hair trigger. I'm taking my horse and making tracks out of here. And as for you, Cassidy, you meddling fool...

0: Now back to Hopalong Cassidy.
1: Well, California, take your last look at the Circle X.
2: Yeah, kind of hated to leave. But we'd sure be stuck permanent if we'd stayed any longer. Can't get over that feller Matt Garrett who wanted to run you for sheriff in the next election.
1: Well, I guess he figured he owed me something after the way he'd winged me.
2: Yeah, doggone. But I should have gotten suspicious when you insisted on putting your arm in a sling.
1: Well, a fella has to have some place to put a six gun.
2: Even left-handed, Hoppy, you took care of that Tom the Tinker. But how'd you figure out that the Tinker was the one, especially when Andy had the wounded shoulder?
1: The Tinker ambushed Andy after he heard Jane say she shot at the bandit.
2: Oh, sure, I see that now, but...
1: The real giveaway was the little thing I picked up behind that boulder. It was a piece of pot metal used by Tinkers to mend a hole in a pot or a pan. You just shove it in the hole, hammer it flat, and your pot is fixed.
2: Huh?
1: They call it a Tinker's Dam. Because it dams up the leak.
2: So that's what it is. I always wondered.
1: A plug like this one isn't worth much. And that's where they get the saying, not worth a tinker's dam. But this tinker's dam appears to be worth plenty. Because it saved Andy Lawson's life.

This means it's so long from Hopalong Cassidy once again. Hoppy and California are riding back to the Bar 20 now to tell all the other Waddies about the exciting story you just heard. If you'd like more of these two-gun adventures of Hoppy's, don't forget you can see him in the fine Hopalong Cassidy pictures at your local theater. Meanwhile, we're hoping you'll tune in next time Hopalong rides the airwaves to bring you more action out of the Old West. Hopalong Cassidy, starring William Boyd, is transcribed and produced in the West by Walter White, Jr. Tinker's Dam was written by Bill Holmes. All stories are based upon the characters created by Clarence E. Mulford. This is a Commodore production.

0: Beetle. Sweeping down upon the underworld as Smash Janglin comes.
1: The friend of the unfortunate, enemy of criminals.
2: A mysterious, all-powerful character who is a problem to the police.
3: A crusader for law. In reality, Dan Garrett, a rookie patrolman, loved by everyone but suspected by none of being the Blue Beetle.
0: As the Blue Beetle, he hides behind a strange mask and a suit of impenetrable blue chain armor, flexible as silk, but

0: Today's episode of the Blue Beetle is entitled Sabotage and Liquidation. Will the Blue Beetle prove smart enough to checkmate the clever and ruthless band of international saboteurs who are planning to sabotage Uncle Sam's new fighting plane? As our story opens today, Dan Garrett, who is also the mysterious Blue Beetle, is discovered entering the little apothecary shop run by his friend, Dr. Franz. He seems to be in a hurry.
1: Doc! Doc Carson, you alone?
2: Hello, Dan. Why, what's the rush? Yes, I'm alone.
1: Good. Will you do me a favor and look over my Blue Beetle armor and see if it's okay?
2: Why, certainly, my boy.
1: You might give that mysterious ray machine you invented for me the once over.
2: Is the Blue Beetle going to do a little nipping again?
1: Well, I don't know yet. But I'm assigned to the flying field police detail, and you never can tell what'll turn up.
2: Well, I'll have everything ready for you whenever you get back.
1: Thanks, Doc.

0: And have you noticed, Danny, me boy, that the chief gives us the best special assignments?
1: You're right, Manigan. You know why? Maybe he likes the way we wear the uniform.
0: No, that ain't it. The commissioner likes you, Danny, and he's given the chief orders to give me and you the good assignments, so you'll have the advantage of my superior wisdom and experience in handling ticklish situations.
1: Oh, so that's it.
0: Sure. Like, for instance, this one today, out here at the flying field. They're testing out one of the new fighting planes for the United States Army.
1: Yes, I know. They say it'll outfly and outfight any flying ship in the world.
0: Well, now, suppose some of them foreign agents, or maybe the Blue Beetle was to sabotage.
1: That's it.
0: Suppose they was to do that, and that plane up there was disabled and crashed. Well, it would be up to us to make an investigation on the spot and keep the crowd back and look for clues and
1: interrogate Manigan.
0: Yes, interrogate witnesses and mechanics and people.
1: What about it?
0: Well, I, being more experienced than you, I know how to take charge and...
1: Well, it looks like you'll have the chance to do your stuff, Manigan. That plane is in trouble.
0: Yeah, that's right.
2: Look! Luke, his motor's tearing loose.
3: His wings are breaking in two.
4: He's trying to do a ball and reach.
2: He'll never make it.
1: Hey, where are you going, Dan? That plane is going to crash. I want to save that pilot if I can.
0: Hey, you can't do nothing. He'll be killed instantly.
2: He's got a pancake.
5: Hey, everybody, stand back.
0: Hey, wait for me, Daddy. You'll be burned to a cinder if that plane catches fire.
1: I'll have to take that chance. You stay and hold that crowd back, Manigan. This looks like sabotage. You pilots, can you hear me?
6: Oh,
1: alive, all right. Come on, buddy, put your arm around my neck. I'll lift you out here before we fry. Hold tight. Out you go. Now to get you away from this fiery furnace. Here comes a crash, Emmy. They'll fix you up. And you'll be okay over here. I'll just lay you here on the ground and go help Manigan to the car. As soon as that wreckage cools off, I'll come back and examine it for evidence.
7: Hours later, the heroic police officer, Dan Garrett, came back and examined the wreckage of the plane. His investigation brought to light several peculiar facts. That evening, he called upon his friend and confidant, Doc Franz, the chemist, who had a little apothecary shop in one of the city's side streets.
1: Look at these boats, Doc. I got them from the wreckage of that new pursuit plane.
8: They've been tampered with, all right.
1: So I'm halfway through.
8: Let's put them under the microscope.
1: What? What do you find, Doc?
8: Very interesting. Very interesting.
1: What is it, Doc?
8: They've been sawed halfway through with a Mayer hacksaw.
1: A Mayer hacksaw?
8: Yes. The invention of a man named Mayer. They're made of a special type of steel and saw teeth set differently from ordinary hacksaws. Therefore, they have a very distinctive mark on everything they cut. Also, the blade of the saw is so thin that it is sometimes difficult to locate the cut they make. They're usually called hackmayers for short. Only one airplane company in this country uses them so far.
1: That's so who?
8: The Darrell Airplane Company.
1: Then this must be an inside job.
8: Yes, Danny, yes. It looks like it. They had the contract to make several experimental planes of different types. This pursuit plane was one, and the super bomber, which is to be tested tomorrow, is another.
1: Okay, Doc, and thank you. I've got to change into my other costume. This is a job for the Blue Beetle.
8: You take some terrible risks, Danny. I worry about you.
1: Don't worry about me, Doc. That secret 2X formula you gave me at the hospital certainly pep me up.
8: That's nothing, Danny boy, nothing.
1: That impenetrable blue steel chain armor you made for me has saved my life many times.
8: Yes, but someday something may go wrong and you'll be killed. Why don't you give up this Blue Beetle character and stick to regular police work? You're popular with the commissioner. Someday you might be chief of police.
1: Doc, I've dedicated my life to helping the underdog and cracking down criminals and bringing them to justice. And no matter how great or how powerful they may be, I've got to do it in my own way. I must work alone.
5: You're the only one who knows who the Blue Beetle really is.
8: I value your confidence, my boy. You're doing a grand job.
5: Thank you, Doc. I better get going. We've got a lot of work ahead of me tonight. How do I look?
8: Very mysterious and very terrifying. How does the magic ray work?
5: Swell, if...
8: How's that? Air raising to your guilty conscience, I've heard.
5: Yeah, some of that sound and the little blue beetles I drop in front of those I wish to impress. Certainly knocked the ground out from under their feet.
8: Have you got your flashlight with the blue beetle on the lens?
5: Yes, right here. See?
8: That shows a powerful beam.
5: I'll need it tonight.
8: Whom are you visiting tonight?
5: I'm visiting the experimental construction department of the Darrow Airplane Company. I want to look over that super bomber. I want to make sure it doesn't crash tomorrow.
8: Be careful, Danny. Be careful.
5: Don't worry, Doc. I will. But I think the Blue Beetle will do a little nipping before this night's over.
7: Beneath the wings of the giant bomber in the experimental construction department of the Darrow Airplane Company, a shadowy, sinister figure moves, guided only by the light of a small pocket flash. Slowly, he climbs the scaffolding directly under one of the powerful motors. In his hand, he holds a hacksaw. In a holster at his waist, protrudes the butt of a .45 Colt revolver. Silently, he mounts to his goal.
9: That pursuit job in the cinch today. Tomorrow, this bomber will crash. This sure is an easy way to make...
2: The Blue Beetle!
9: Oh, yeah? Well, take that, Mr. Blue Beetle! Got him. The Blue Beetle's not so invulnerable after all. Lucky I was healed or he'd have got me. I better beat it until Captain X-13 somebody's wise to us. Let the other workmen find the Blue Beetle's body here in the morning.
7: Out into the night ran the treacherous workman, the saboteur who had caused the wreck of one of the newest planes intended for Uncle Sam. In a fast motor car, he speeds away to report to the mysterious X-13 the discovery of their secret. As he reaches his destination, he comes to a stop before an iron gate. A silent figure slips forward and bars his way.
9: That you, Slug?
10: That's right.
9: This is Butch. Let me through. I gotta see Captain X-13. It's important news.
10: It better be good news. You'll know the captain.
9: He'll get a kick out of the news I got for him.
10: Yeah?
9: Yeah. I plugged the Blue Beetle.
10: The Blue Beetle? Where?
9: At the ship. He caught me at work and I let him have it.
10: Gee, that'll make the captain happy. Well, good luck.

0: Butch.
1: The Blue Beetle.
0: Drop that gun, Butch. You're better with a hackney than you are with a Colt.
1: I just sworn I got you.
0: You fired at that flashlight, but I wasn't behind it.
1: Well, you won't get away with it a second time. I'm going to...
0: Let that be a lesson to you, Butch. Never lead with your right. There's dynamite in my left. Now I'll just tie you up for safekeeping, and then I go to Captain X-13.
2: Okay, Mr. Blue Beetle. That's what you get for mixing in things that aren't any of your business. Hey, Butch, are you all right?
1: Oh, what hit me?
2: Blue Beetle here. I sneaked up and stopped him when he started to tie you up. Come on, give me a lift. We'll carry him into the house and let Captain X-13 decide what to do with him.

0: So that is the so very famous blue beetle you have there, eh?
1: Yes, sir. He caught me working on the bomber. I threw a couple of 45 slugs at him, but I must have missed. When I got out of the car, he jumped me. He must have been in the back seat all the time. The rat there copped him a beaner when he was starting to tie me up.
0: He must be liquidated. My seaplane is in the river. Put him aboard. We take him out to headquarters ship at daybreak and execute him. Then we come back here and finish the job.
2: All right. Bring the dinghy here.
3: You better let me go. My father will make it hot for you.
0: Who is this woman?
4: Jane Battle Chief. I caught her snooping outside.
0: Oh, so you are the daughter of Sidney Darrell of the aircraft factory?
3: Yes, and you better not harm me. You'll get the whole United States government after you if you don't let me go.
0: I am not the fool, young lady. To release you would be suicide for me. I choose not to die until my work is done. You will stay here.
3: I won't stay here. My yell and scream till everybody...
0: Take her away. Find and gag her and put her with the other one.
3: What are you going to do with me?
0: Take you for the ride in my seaplane out to the headquarters ship. In the morning, you will play the feminine lead opposite his blue beetle in a double liquidation.
5: At daybreak, Captain X-13 and his crew of nefarious saboteurs and conspirators, with their two prisoners bound and gagged, take off down the river in their seaplane and head toward the sea. When the Blue Beetle regained consciousness, he managed to sever his bonds with his magic ray machine. Discovering Darrell's daughter beside him in the dark baggage compartment of the plane, he quickly removed her gag and bonds.
6: Who are you?
3: I'm Jane Darrell.
6: Jane Darrell? What are you doing here?
3: They caught me investigating their hideout and they're going to liquidate me.
6: That's what they think.
3: Who are you?
6: The Blue Beetle.
3: The Blue Beetle?
6: That's right.
3: Well, then you are to be my leading man.
6: I don't understand you.
3: The captain said I was to be the leading lady in a double liquidation.
6: Oh. Well, there's going to be a liquidation, but you and I won't play the leading parts. At least we won't be the liquidees.
3: What are you going to do?
6: The Blue Beetle is going to use his nippers on a certain Captain X-13 and his gang of saboteurs.
3: I'll help you.
6: No, you stay here. Maybe some shooting, and I don't want old man Darrell's daughter hurt.
3: I don't mind shooting, but I'm scared of the dark. Don't leave me here.
6: You'll do as I say, or I'll have to tie you up again. And I'd hate to do that. I'm going forward now. The Blue Beetle has a little job.
7: Where's the Captain X-13?
8: In the control cabin.
9: There's the headquarters ship, down there now.
7: I never been on her. They say she's one of the fastest things afloat.
9: Yeah.
8: Well, we'll be aboard her in 10 minutes.
7: And that'll be the end of the Blue Beetle.
9: And Darrow's daughter.
10: The Blue Beetle! Let me get her! Cock him on the beam!
9: Out of the way while I drill him!
7: You're a man for punishment, Butch. Take
10: that! Take his leg!
7: Oh. Hit a man's knee with your jaw, slug. I'll take care of you two, and it's for you, Rat, or whatever your name is. Here's a little jujitsu. Here's a little jujitsu. Here's a little jujitsu. And a little rap on the head with Butch's gun to keep you quiet.
6: What a bunch of sissies. Relstock's formula's given me a super wallop.
0: Mr. Blue Beetle, you will please to drop the gun.
6: Captain X-13, I presume. Well, go ahead and shoot. Your bullets can't hurt the Blue Beetle.
0: We shall see. Oh, we shall see.
6: You're satisfied, Captain? Now drop that gun or I'll drill you where you stand. That's more like it. I get back to those controls and keep this plane in the air.
0: The automatic pilot is set. It will direct the plane. You and me, we talk business, huh? You are a very brave and clever man. I can make you rich.
6: Get this straight, you cold-blooded fiend. Nobody can buy the Blue Beetle. Now, you get back there and...
3: Can I be of any assistance, Mr. Blue Beetle?
6: No, Miss Darrell. This is the man's job.
3: Oh,
6: On second thought, you can take this gun and keep this mug covered while I tie him to this seat here.
3: Gladly. Do you mind if I pull the trigger just a little bit?
11: Oh, no, no. No, no, don't do that. I have the wife and two children in Valdonia. They have nobody but me.
6: No, you can't take it, Captain. You're afraid of a woman with a gun. I ought to let you pull that trigger just a little bit. But we'll have to save that job for Uncle Sam.
0: You are a very foolish young man. I could make you
6: a... Save your breath, Captain. Your career as a saboteur and foreign agent is over.
3: You got him tied tight enough?
6: Sure. He's a sailor, Mats. I learned in the Navy. He won't get out of those. I just stick this handkerchief in his mouth to keep him quiet. There.
3: What about the others?
6: They'll be out for a long time, but I'll keep my eye on them from time to time.
3: Look.
6: Where?
3: Look down there. That big yacht anchored offshore.
6: She looks peaceful enough.
3: Don't forget the double execution planned on board for her.
6: That's right.
3: But look, the plane's spiraling down.
6: The automatic pilot must be directing this plane to that ship. Can you pilot a plane?
3: Certainly. I've got a pilot's license. My father makes them, and I fly them.
6: And take over the controls. Come on, snap to it before we get too low.
3: All right. What shall I do?
6: Zoom her up to 2,000 feet.
3: Right.
6: Level her off a bit. Steady now.
3: How's that?
6: That's swell.
3: What are you going to do now?
6: Put you ashore and turn those spies over to the police, and then come back.
3: No, you don't. Not without me. I'm in this for you till it's finished. My father's honor is at stake.
6: The Blue Beetle works alone.
3: Not this time, he doesn't.
6: This is dangerous business.
3: So what? I love danger.
6: You could be helpful.
3: Well, come on, tell me. What's your plan?
6: Well, now, let me see. They expected the captain to land her down alongside, but when we zoomed up, they got suspicious.
3: Look, what's that group of men on the forward deck doing?
6: Well, it looks like... Yes, they are.
3: What?
6: They're uncovering an anti-aircraft. Come on, turn the plane around. We're going ashore. They're probably sending some men ashore. We must prevent that.
3: How? There's no time to put me ashore now.
6: That's right. Here's my plan. We'll just have to take a chance. We'll zoom down as if we're going to set her down alongside. That'll quiet their suspicions.
3: Yes, go on.
6: Then when we get to level with the deck off to one side, you straighten her out and I'll machine gun the small boat.
3: But won't some of the others shoot back?
6: I don't think so. They'll be too surprised.
3: Well, let's go then.
6: Hold it steady now.
3: Okay.
6: That's it. That's got him. I'll swing across the bow of the yacht. I've got an idea.
3: What is it?
6: I'm going to try to disable it.
3: Here we go again.
6: Ah, that did it. I rate the pilot has a machine gun bullet. Well, zoom her up.
3: He's shooting at us.
6: Yes, that was close. Are you all right?
3: Sure, are you?
6: Yes, they can't get me. Zoom her up out of range.
3: All right. That ship's moving ahead. It's coming for anchor change.
6: I wonder why they don't weigh anchor.
3: She's picking up speed.
6: And she's dragging their anchor.
3: They're heading right for those rocks offshore.
6: Something has gone haywire. She's running full speed ahead right toward those rocks.
3: Well, shall we stick around?
6: No, we've got to get word to the Coast Guard. We'll head it off up the coast and turn those mugs back there in the cabin over to the police.
3: Look! Look down below!
6: Why, that ship is out of control, or else they're going to deliberately wreck her.
3: And some of the men are jumping overboard.
6: They'll drown sure as Moses in that treacherous water. Put those rocks at full speed. There you go, up boilers.
3: Maybe they had bombs on board.
6: That's right.
3: The ship's sinking.
6: The water's treacherous there. They'll all be drowned.
3: So that's what's called mass liquidation.
6: I'll say it is.
3: Oh, it's horrible.
6: Yes, but think of those poor devils who are the test pilots. They fly our experimental planes intended for the Army and for the Navy. It's horrible for them when the work of foreign agents causes them to crash.
3: What about that new Army bomber that makes its trial flight today?
6: That's right. I've got to get back and warn the authorities. The Blue Beetle still has work to do.
7: home, Jane, and don't spare the horsepower. What's the matter?
3: I don't know. He doesn't want to take gas.
7: The oil indicator is down.
3: Look below.
7: Something is hanging.
3: Maybe it's a feed pipe.
7: That's right. Here, put on the parachute. I got one on, too.
3: Well, what are you going to do?
7: Take out fire insurance. If this plane catches fire, we're going to bail out.
3: But what about the men back there? Captain X-13 and the bunch.
7: It'll be just too bad for them. They'll crash and they'll burn with the plane.
3: Wait, I think I can land her in that little lagoon.
7: Better let me take over.
3: Yes, I guess you better.
7: You sit back and relax. Everything is going to be all right.
5: Skillfully piloted by the Blue Beetle, the disabled plane comes to rest upon the quiet waters of a little lagoon. Tying up the rest of the gangsters who were by this time regaining consciousness, and leaving Jane Darrell on guard with his automatic, the Blue Beetle went ashore to phone the authorities and then disappear. An hour later in the apothecary shop of Dr. Franz, he is relating his experiences.
12: The shopkeeper where I phoned the police was scared out of his wits when I entered the shop in my Blue Beetle costume.
13: Well, I should think he would be. But what about the girl? You think she'll be safe on board that seaplane alone with those cutthroats?
12: Oh, yes. They were securely trussed up and she was armed. And besides, I saw a Coast Guard cutter entering the lagoon as I disappeared into the rushes.
13: Evidently, when you shot the captain in the pilot house, as he fell, he jammed some signal for full speed ahead, which the engineers got, and before anyone could do anything, the ship piled up on the rocks.
12: Well, that may be for me. I left word at headquarters they could reach me here.
14: Hello? Oh? Oh, yes. Yes, he's here. Just a minute. It's for you, Danny.
12: Thanks, Doc. Hello? Yes? Banker Ridley? The city hospital? An operation. The stock market crashes if he dies. Yes, I've got that. A suspected plot. Yes, I'll be right over. Goodbye. I've been assigned to guard duty over Banker Ridley at the city hospital. Mannequin and I. There's a plot afoot to do away with Ridley while he's on the operating table. Some racketeers want to clean up on the stock market, and his death will make that possible.
13: Well, go ahead, Danny, go ahead. But be careful, boy.
12: Don't worry, Doc. As the Blue Beetle, I have a feeling I'm invulnerable. So long, Doc.
5: What will happen to Dan Garrett, the Blue Beetle, on this new case? Will he be in time to save Ridley's life? Can he prevent the stock market crash? Will he be able to run down the criminals? Those are all questions that will be answered in the next episode of The Blue Beetle.

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0: Cheers for Buddy Cole and the orchestra, too.
1: Oh, yes, this is cheery as all get out, isn't it? So let's start off with something cheery. 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
1: Will you favor us with a song, Rosemary?
2: I'd be glad to, Ken. Do you suppose anyone would like to hear I Let a Song Go Out of My Heart?
1: Well, I'm sure everybody would enjoy it.
2: Well, the motion seems to be carrying. Here's I Let a Song Go Out of My Heart.

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1: You Ken John Peel.
0: How about that?
1: Some of the madrigals. Well, I don't know, Ken. I just feel like I'm not vocally equipped, I suppose. I have performed only the Waters of Minnetonka. Used to get away with that rather
0: nicely. You really got away with
1: no
0: that.
1: No major
0: fraction. Out of town fast.
1: Years ago, of course. I even used to whistle Caprice Viennois, Flapperette, Nola. On occasions, I sang Indian Love Call, too, ducking the high ones. Oh, well, enough of this reminiscing. Here's a lovely song called The Nearness of You.
2: It's not the pale moon that excites me, that thrills and delights me.

0: I think about now some piano from Buddy Cole would be nice to hear. Buddy?
1: I thought I might chase Chloe through the swamp today.
0: Chloe? Is that girl still sloshing around in the swamp?
1: Yeah, I think she likes it.
0: Chloe. That's one of the songs from your Sleepy Time Gal album, isn't it?
1: Sure is. Here we go, boys. Chloe, the girl with the blue eyes and the web feet.
0: Oh, that's just ducky.

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0: Rosemary and I'd like to do a number which we do in our RCA album called How the West Was Won. What song you think we ought to do, Rosie?
1: Well, I kind of feel in the mood for Crossing the Plains.
0: You up to it?
1: Yep.
0: Well, hop up here in the covered wagon, Ma, and we're off.
2: Come all you Californians, I pray open wide your ears.
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0: Come along now.
1: Come along, folks.
0: Quite a junket, wasn't it?
1: Boy, am I dusty.
0: Well, that's all for today, friends.
1: But you can catch us tomorrow at the same spot on your dial.
0: So long for now.
1: Thank you very much.
2: Bing Crosby and Rosemary Clooney with Buddy Cole's music were presented from Hollywood. Produced by Bill Morrow and Myrtle McKenzie. Join us again tomorrow, won't you?

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This is Joe Stafford and a V-Disc. 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

Yes, it's the Abbott and Costello Show, produced and transcribed in Hollywood for your listening pleasure with Susan Miller and Matty Maldig's orchestra. So hold on to your chairs, folks, for here they are...

0: All right. What's all the yelling for? What's all the yelling for?
1: Well, how about I got a brand new job now? I'm going to be on the radio the rest of the summer.
0: Oh, no. You know, the government controls the radio stations in Russia.
1: Mm-hmm.
0: They don't have any commercial programs over there.
1: Yes, I know. Over there, even does can't do anything until it hears from Joe.
0: Hey, by the way, what are you doing with those flowers?
1: Well, I'm taking them over to my Aunt May. She's practicing to be a ballet dancer. All day she stands in front of the mirror and she kicks the back of her head. But curiosity got the best of her.
0: How do you mean?
1: She turned around to see what she was doing and kicked all her teeth in. You know, Aunt May is sure crazy about Uncle Mike Abbott. She follows him around like a little puppy dog.
0: Wait a minute. She follows him around like a puppy dog?
1: Yeah, for her birthday, he's going to give her a distemper shot.
0: Wait a minute.
1: All right.
0: How's all of Aunt May's family, Lou?
1: You don't laugh, you know, we'll send you back in the heat.
0: Now, wait a minute. I asked you, Lou, how's all of Aunt May's family?
1: Oh, they're all swell except my cousin Monotonous. He's been
0: Now, wait a minute. Wait just a minute, Lou. Aunt May calls him Monotonous?
1: Yeah, he was her 17th child.
0: Your Aunt May has 17 children?
1: Yes, 8 boys and 8 girls, and a scorekeeper.
0: Well, they certainly are all healthy kids.
1: You know what, when I was born, I only weighed 5 ounces.
0: Oh, now, wait a minute. Hold it right there, Costello. Nobody was ever born that weighed only 5 ounces.
1: I know. If my stomach hadn't weighed 8 pounds, I wouldn't have lived. You know, Abbott, I come from a very large family, too. There was Mom and Pop and 8 kids, 2 aunts, 5 uncles, 12 cousins, and we all lived in a 4-room house with 1 bath.
0: Only 1 bath?
1: Yes, and what confusion. The towels were marked his and hers, and to whom it may concern.
0: Get them out of there! Yes, the boys are on the beam tonight, and they'll be back on it in just about 1 minute. But first, let's hear this.
2: Over the house, it's the exciting Wednesday night show that gives 7 couples an opportunity to win a wonderful honeymoon house. The house that will be built for them on a suburban lot right in their own hometown. Yes, that's right. A brand new house to suit the dreams of any couple. The rules are simple. Each couple selects a room and begins to furnish honeymoon house. They have 7 questions. And as they answer each question correctly, a prize of some furnishing goes into the house. After the 3rd question, they can either take their prizes out of the house or they can go for the house. If they answer all 7 questions, then honeymoon house and its furnishings become theirs. Listeners also have an opportunity to win a house. For complete details, don't miss Go for the House on the air tonight and every Wednesday night over most of these very same ABC stations. And now back to ABC's Abbott and Costello Show.

0: love you, I love you.
1: All right.
0: I love you in the summer time.
1: Quiet.
0: I love you in the ground.
1: Quiet, Costello. What are you doing?
2: Tonight I'm going to sing. For my first number, I will sing Nature Boy backwards.
1: Nature Boy? Nature Boy backwards. Why?
2: For people over 35.
1: Costello, you can't sing that.
2: All right, then I'll sing a song I wrote myself.
1: You wrote a song? What's the name of it?
2: I call it Somewhere in This Big White World, There's a Big White Girl for Me.
1: You know, you seem very happy tonight.
2: Oh, I am, Abbott. Very happy. Tonight I'm giving a party at my house. Come on over and watch the champagne flow like water.
1: Champagne costs $25 a quart.
2: Come on over and watch the root beer flow like water.
1: What's got into you? I never saw you so full of fat.
2: Really? I feel it better since I've been eating my meals raw.
1: Raw?
2: Raw. Yeah. I eat my breakfast raw. I eat my lunch raw.
1: How about dinner?
2: My mother makes me dress for dinner.
1: Right. Costello, you couldn't be a bigger idiot if you tried.
2: Oh, yes, I could, but I'm not a show-off.
1: Oh. Your whole family are idiots.
2: No, they're not. My Uncle Tom is very smart. He grows the finest vegetables in California. This year, he is crossing asparagus with tomatoes.
1: What for?
2: He'll get tomatoes on a stick.
1: The trouble with your Uncle Tom is he drinks too much fluid.
2: Yes, and when he gets loaded, he don't want to go home.
1: Well, how does your aunt Fever ever get him back into the house?
2: Well, she takes him down to the front gate, she puts up three indoors. And when he staggers in for a drink, she nails him and puts him to bed.
1: Then he ought to put him under a cold shower.
2: Yeah? Uncle Tom thinks cold showers are silly.
1: Why?
2: Well, it's like standing under a chaser with no drink in his hand. And it ain't his fault that he drinks. He had a very sad childhood. Up until he was 16 years old, his mother and father fed him Strong Heart.
1: You dope. Strong Heart is a dog food.
2: Yes, they found it out one day when they discovered him under the porch, scratching his ear with his hind leg.
1: Doesn't your Aunt Eva ever get mad at Uncle Tom, Lou?
2: No, she just laughs. My Aunt Eva's a lot of fun. She's a regular circus.
1: She's a circus?
2: Yeah, she's just as big as a tent, acts like a clown, chatters like a monkey. She's always parading down Main Street.
3: Hello, boy.
1: Well, look, Costello, it's Susan Miller.
2: Oh, Susan, darling, you look wonderful tonight. How do you feel?
3: I feel all right today, but last night I had the hives.
2: Mm-hmm.
3: So I thought of Gregory Peck, and that cured me of the hives.
2: Don't you ever think of me?
3: What do you think gave him the hives?
1: Gee, Susan, I'm sorry to hear that you weren't feeling well. You should have called me, and I would have come over and cheered you up.
3: Well, I wasn't really sick, Bud. I was so down in the dumps, so I went to see your picture when he was hanged high.
2: Are they showing it down there already? Susan, how about you and I stepping out tonight?
3: Not tonight, Costello. I've got a date with my sailor boyfriend. He's a First Louis.
2: Susan, there's no First Louis in the Navy.
3: Costello, I've been out with every Tom, Dick, and Harry in the Navy, but this is my First Louis.
1: Costello, how can you expect Susan to ever go out with you? Just look at you. You're overweight, you're pale, and you're nervous.
2: Well, it ain't my fault, Abbott. My sister's baby ate up my whole bottle of vitamin pills.
1: That little baby ate all those vitamin pills?
2: Yes, now he thinks she's a bullfighter.
1: How do you know?
2: All day he keeps waving his diaper at the cat, trying to stab him with a safety pin.
1: Pay no attention to Costello, Susan. Why don't you and I step out tonight?
3: Not tonight, Bud. You see, I'm going to a government radio school. I'm learning to repair radios.
2: A pretty girl like you learning to repair radios?
3: Certainly.
2: Gee, what would those Democrats think of next? Susan, how would you like to come over to my house tonight and fix my radio?
3: Listen, Crystal Seth, let's get this straight. You're not my type.
2: What do you mean?
3: Well, your dial is warped, your aerial's dragging, your AC is where your DC should be. And besides, you wouldn't know what to do during a brief pause for station identification. So long, Fatso.
2: You know, there goes a nice kid, but she's one and a half face.
1: What do you mean, one and a half face?
2: Well, she's not quite two-faced.
1: She's not... Well, just don't pay any attention to him, Costello.
2: I beg your pardon?
1: I said, don't pay any attention to him.
2: Stop talking with your mouth full. Are you eating something?
1: Yes, between meals, I like to chew on something. I always eat almonds, pecans, and filberts.
2: No wonder you're half nuts.
1: I have to be careful what I eat, Costello. All my food has to be grilled.
2: Grilled? Who does that to you?
1: My wife. Hey, you may not believe this, but she's the best griller in California.
2: Your wife is a griller?
1: Oh, certainly.
2: As long as you brought it up, I think she looks like a baboon myself.
1: Costello, I'm not talking about a griller. And the griller I'm talking about has nothing to do with monkeys.
2: No, then how come she married you?
1: Costello, you're thinking of a gorilla. I said my wife was a gorilla.
2: Mm-hmm.
1: A gorilla is a big, ugly-looking thing with little beady eyes, long hair, hairy arms, a flat nose, and a thick lower lip.
2: That's her.
1: That's her. No! How dare you make disparaging remarks about my wife? She's one of the most gorgeous women I ever met. Here's a picture I took of her Sunday in her bathing suit. Isn't she a dreamboat?
2: Don't look now, Abbott, but her cargo has shifted.
4: You can't go in there. There's a broadcast going on.
1: Just a minute, please. What's all the commotion? My wife is in this studio with another man, and I intend to find him.
4: Uh-huh. Uh-huh.
1: Just a minute.
4: Uh-huh.
1: Just a minute, mister. Cool off. How... You know your wife is in this studio with another man.
4: I had two tickets for this broadcast, and my wife stole my wallet with two tickets in it.
1: And I know she's in here with another man.
2: Okay, mister, I know how you feel. If your wife is in here with another man, you've got a right to beat that guy up. Come on, come on in.
4: Aha! There they are! Yeah! Give me back my wallet. Thank you. Thank you, Mr. Costello. I got my wallet back. And for being such a nice guy, you'll come across the street with me, I'll buy you a cup of coffee.
2: Hey, what about that guy that's with your wife?
4: Let him buy his own coffee.
5: And as the plot thickens, we'll ring down the curtain on the nonsense just long enough to bring you this message.
6: What a swell way to spend an evening, a Wednesday evening, that is, by listening to ABC's hit shows. One of them is the Sparkling Star Theater. Yes, tonight and every Wednesday night, the lively, melody-filled Star Theater will be heard over most of these ABC stations. For Melody, there's the popular and romantic voice of Gordon McRae. And there's also the lass with the delicate air, lovely Evelyn Knight, who's famous for her special interpretations of beautiful folk ballads. But that's not all. You'll also hear the music of the Victor Young Orchestra and the Jeff Alexander Chorus. Here's a program everyone is sure to enjoy. The Star Theater, featuring Gordon McRae, Evelyn Knight, Victor Young's Orchestra, and the Jeff Alexander Chorus. So be on hand when the Star Theater is on the air over most of these ABC stations tonight at 9 o'clock. And now back to ABC's Abbott and Costello show.

0: Okay, Lou. Curtain's going up on our second act. Let's go.
1: Wait a minute, Bud. Let's throw the spotlight on Susan Miller.
0: A great idea. Neighbors, here's Susan Miller, the singing star of the Abbott and Costello Show.

0: Hey, Abbott, have a look. I got a telegram from one of our listeners. He heard me playing the part of Sam Shovel on last week's show.
1: Well, what does he say?
0: Read it. It says, "Dear Mr. Costello, your playing of Sam Shovel, the detective on last week's program, was thrilling. I listened to your show with my ear glued to the radio. We'll be at the studio tonight to congratulate you in person."
1: Mr. Costello, there's a man out here to see you.
0: What does he look like?
1: He's a tall, thin guy with a radio glued to his ear.
2: Never mind him. Is there any more fan mail, Lou?
0: Yes, here's a letter that says, "Dear Lou Costello, I think you are the greatest comedian in the world. Your acting as Sam Shovel, the detective last week was simply wonderful. I think you are the sweetest man in the world. I love you."
1: Wait a minute. Who wrote that letter?
0: It's signed C-O-U-B-R-S-O. How do you like that? I can't even read my own writing.
3: Costello, I want to thank you. You saved my life.
2: What do you mean, Costello saved your life?
3: I'm a radio actor. I haven't worked in 6 years. I haven't eaten for weeks. I'm destitute. Last Wednesday night, I was about to end it all. I was about to throw myself under a bus. Then a car came by with a radio turned on, and I heard your program. You were playing Sam Shovel, the detective. And that saved my life.
0: Listening to my program saved your life?
3: Yeah, if a jerk like you can get away with that garbage, anybody can make a living.
2: Costello, you've got to give up the idea of doing those Sam Shovel detective stories on this program. You a detective. What would you do if you came face to face with a killer?
0: I'd run the other way. That's my strategy.
2: Your strategy?
0: Yes, I'm going around the world and attack him from the rear.
2: Suppose it was a girl crook. She's got big blue eyes and a gorgeous figure. Would you pinch her?
0: Yes, sir. And I'd arrest her, too.
4: Costello, you're not brave enough to play the part of Sam Shovel, a detective.
0: Oh, no. I can prove that I'm brave. See these bullet holes in my chest? Once a mob of gangsters came at me with guns blazing. But I kept advancing and advancing.
4: That's how you got the bullet holes in your chest?
0: Yes, sir.
4: Tell me more.
0: Sit down. I can't. I also retreated.
4: All right. There's no use arguing with you, Costello. If you insist on doing another episode of Detective Sam Shovel, let's get started. Come on.
5: And now for our murder mystery, Sam Shovel, Private Detective.
6: Yes, I'm Sam Shovel.
4: Shovel it, Sam.
6: That's the finest work you've done in years.
4: First chance I've had to get on.
6: I'm Sam Shovel, private detective. I'm sitting in my little office with my feet on the desk. Suddenly, I notice my toes are slowly turning blue. Taking my feet out of the inkwell, I glance at the calendar. Suddenly, I realize that I haven't slept in 14 days. But that doesn't bother me. I sleep nights. Suddenly, I feel dizzy. My head is spinning. No wonder. My hair is caught in the electric fan. Looking on my desk, I see a strange sight. A cigarette is smoking in the ashtray. I've seen cigarettes smoking before, but this one is smoking a pipe. Suddenly, there's a knock on the door. The phone rang. Somebody is knocking on the phone.
4: Hello, Sam Shovel.
6: It's Detective Abbott of the Homicide Squad, the man who single-handed smashed the notorious Red Gang, Red Wing. Then he smashed the Yellow Ring. Then he broke up the black ring. Then they threw him out of the jewelry store. He was busting too many rings.
4: Sam, what's that horrible smell in this office?
6: That last joke?
4: What's that you're reading, Sam?
6: It's a new detective story called Double Murder at the Liquor Distillery, or When a Body Meets a Body Coming Through the Rye. Lieutenant Abbott, this next line is ridiculous coming from me to you.
4: I'll accept it.
6: I know you will. Lieutenant Abbott, can I offer you a drink?
4: Don't mind if I do.
6: Abbott took a couple of shots.
4: Sam, somebody threw a rock through that window, and there's a note tied to it. Quick, read it.
6: It says, for broken windows, call us Excelsior Glass Company. Lieutenant Abbott, I'd like to discuss my latest case with you. Sit down on that swivel back chair.
4: I don't see any swivel back chair.
6: Mm-hmm. Swivel must have taken it back. What was that?
4: Somebody's been shot just outside the door. Let's see who it is. Husband is dead.
7: Oh, it's a knife. He was going to take me to the Palladium.
4: But I'm sorry, madam, that your husband is dead.
6: Don't worry, lady. You'll get another date. There's lots of other fish in the sea.
7: Yeah, but how am I going to look dancing with a flounder?
6: Lieutenant Abbott left with the woman. There I was, all alone with a dead man. I started to do some serious thinking. I thought of my wife and children. I don't know what made me think of my wife and children. I haven't got any wife and children. This case reminded me of the time I caught Sidney, the knife killer. He wanted to cut out my liver. He wanted to cut out my gizzard. There was a man after my own heart. After I solved that case, Bulldog Drummond invited me to lunch. I'll never eat with Bulldog Drummond again. I can't stand that kennel ration. I just decided to use my wristwatch radio and call Lieutenant Abbott, who was cruising the neighborhood in a squad.

The Johnson Wax Program with Fibber McGee and Molly. The makers of Johnson's Wax products for home and industry present Fibber McGee and Molly with those accomplished accomplices Bill Thompson, Gail Gordon, Arthur Q. Bryan, and your old Racine shifter, Harlow Wilcox. The writing is done from memory by Don Quinn and Phil Leslie, and the music is dreamed up by the King's Men and Billy Mills Orchestra.

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0: Well, it's a beautiful, cold, clear day in Wistful Vista. 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The inviting, exciting, exhilarating sort of day, which, if you're smart, you'll spend at home by the fireplace. Like Fibber McGee and Molly.
1: Oh, my, I don't think I've ever seen such a beautiful winter day, McGee. Is it cold out?
2: Cold? I had to walk down the front steps backwards because my sheepskin coat kept turning its tail into the wind.
1: Why did you go out?
2: Get the mail.
1: Why, the mailbox is on the front porch. Why did you have to go down the steps?
2: To get in that gag about the sheepskin coat. Although I could have stayed on the porch and just said that when I came back in, my wristwatch was blowing on its hands.
1: Ah, my, it's an awful thing when a man has to be a comic just to go out and get the gas bill. Any more evidence of ham and the meat packers will assign you a picket. Any mail for me, dearie?
2: Just routine stuff. Gas bill, meat bill, due bill, grocery bill, electric bill. An invitation. Oh, boy, I wish we could do it.
1: Do what?
2: Go to the Winter Sports Carnival at Petoskey, Michigan.
1: Oh?
2: Look, we got an invitation. February 1st to February 9th.
1: We got an invitation from the Miami Chamber of Commerce last year that was good for all winter.
2: But them winter sports, how I love them. The clear ring of skates on the ice, the joyous yells of the bobsleighers.
1: And the happy crackle of ankle bones on the ski slide.
2: Remember what a skater I used to be, Molly? Remember how I used to take a racing start and leap over 9 empty barrels side by side?
1: As I remember it, you also did it end over end.
2: Boy, what a skater I was. Remember how Shipstead and Johnson used to come out to the rink and watch me for hours on end, getting pointers? They always said they'd learned a great deal from me.
1: Hmm. They do burlesque comedy on skates, don't they?
2: Yeah.
1: Hmm.
2: Yes, sir. When I used to go out on the ice, people would kind of gasp and say, "Boy, look at that figure eight."
1: Yeah, and then somebody else would say, "And look, he can skate, too."
2: You know, this makes me hanker to put on my old keen cutters and go out to Dugan's Lake, Molly. What do you say we go out to
1: Dugan's? Now look, pet. Let us not delude ourselves.
2: Hmm?
1: We are no longer children. Personally, I have arrived at the age where I'd rather spectate than participate.
2: Spectate my clavicle. Put a pair of skates on them pretty little feet of yours, and you'd make the rest of them young tomatoes look like Percherons.
1: Go on.
2: Come on, Molly, what do you say? We'll rent a couple of pair of skates and we'll go out...
1: Come in. Oh, hello there, Dr. Gamble. Do come in.
3: Hello, Molly. And how are you, Bubblegum?
2: Hi, Fever Chart. Hey, Doc, Molly has an idea we're a little long in years to go ice skating. What do you think, Doc, huh?
3: Well, to be brutally frank, Crouch Pouch, you're too old to take up anything more violent than drawing mustaches on advertisements. If you'll take the advice of your family physician, and if you do, it'll be the first time, you'll strap nothing on your feet that hasn't got a blue jay on the container.
1: He has a terrible hankering to go skating, Doctor. And really, he used to be very good at it.
2: Good? I was terrific. Come on out to Lake Dugan with us, Doc, and I'll give you a few elementary lessons. What do you say? It'll be the first time Dugan's Lake ever had a quack on it in midwinter.
3: No thanks, little boy Blow. Although I may be on hand to revive you when they haul you out of a hole in the ice. If I live long enough, there are two phrases which will make me a rich man. One... I drive better when I've had a few drinks. And two, let's skate out a little farther.
1: You know, there's a third one, too, Doctor. A new one. And I quote, "There's a storm up ahead. Let's fly through it," unquote.
2: So you won't skate, eh, Arrowsmith? Should we do that again? You don't trust yourself out where you haven't got a patient's wrist to hang on to, eh?
3: Listen, Mouse Muscle, I haven't got time...
1: I'll get it.
2: Hello? Yeah? Who? Sure, Doc.
3: Thanks. Hello. Gamble speaking. Who? Oh, yes, Doctor. You developed the X-ray plates? I see. Small gastric ulcer, Oh, I'm sorry to hear it. Well, thank you very much, Doctor. And send the bill to me. Bye.
2: Hey. Why send the bill to you, Doc?
3: Why not? It's my ulcer. Well, have fun at Dugan's Lake, Stumblebum. And you too, Molly.
1: Well, thank you, Doctor. It might do us both good at that to get out for a little while. Say, didn't you skate when you were a boy?
2: He never was a boy. He was born with sideburns and a case full of sodium bicarbonate.
3: As a matter of fact, friends, I was a bit of a no good when I was a boy. I thought if a man shot a good game of pool and could peddle a little bootleg hooch without getting caught, he'd really get somewhere. And when I found out where he'd get, I decided I didn't want to go there. You know what I wish?
1: What, Doctor?
3: I wish that every boy, when he reaches the age of 18, could read his own obituary and then either correct it or live up to it. See you later.
0: Billy Mills and the orchestra and Atlanta, GA.

0: Oh, come on, Molly. Let's go out to Dugan's Lake. We can stop someplace, and I'll rent you a pair of skates. I might even buy you a pair.
1: Oh, now, please, McGee. Let's not be childish. I'm in better condition than you are, and I'm much too brittle to go ice skating.
0: Oh, you're never know such a thing. I see guys skating out there all the time, and women, too, that are old enough to be your grandmothers. Gee whiz, don't you remember how we used to waltz together on skates?
1: Yes, but I'm afraid I'd sit most of them out now. The hard way. Elf, come in.
2: Hello there, kids. I just seen Doc Gamble across town. He says you were going to go skating out to Dugan's Lake. So I come busting right over.
0: Oh, you want to go with us, old-timer?
2: Nope. Just wanted to tell you I couldn't make it today. Got to get my hair done.
1: Oh, getting a finger wave, Mr. Blasingame?
2: Nope. Cooking a rabbit for supper, daughter.
0: You a pretty good cook, Rupert?
2: Hey!
0: I says,
2: sure am, Johnny. When I was in the Seabees out there in the Solomon Islands, I was made camp cook for 1,100 men. One noon, I made them an omelet that...
0: Oh, wait a minute there, Rupe. You made one omelet for 1,100 men? How many eggs did that take?
2: 42 shovels full, Johnny. We used powdered eggs.
1: How on earth did you cook an omelet that big?
2: Hey!
0: She said, how?
2: Well, sure, kid. I borrowed a concrete mixer, set her out on a runway, shoveled the eggs in, added 50 gallons of powdered milk, 5 pounds of salt, 2 pounds of pepper, stuck a fire hose into it, turned it on, and beat the gong for lunch. Boys said it was the best omelet they ever ate.
1: Yeah, but all those ingredients were cold. How did you cook it without heat?
2: Hey!
0: How did you cook
2: without
0: it?
2: Without heat! Without heat on a concrete runway in the Solomon Islands at high noon? Are you kidding, Johnny?
1: Were you a cook all the time you were in the Seabees?
2: Hey!
0: Were you a cook?
2: Had a little accident that took me off the job. Seems like I was making me a big tureen full of vegetable soup one evening, and a seaplane mistook it for a lagoon and landed in it. Would have been all right, but he cracked up on a ham bone I threw in for flavoring, and I got court-martialed for obstructing navigation.
1: Oh, dear. Well, they should have given you credit for designing a new airplane, a split P-38.
2: But that ain't the way I heard it. The way I heard it, one feller says, another feller says, I see where there's a filibuster going on in Congress. What's a filibuster? Well, says another feller, a filibuster is where a bunch of guys that hate music gang up around the jukebox with $40 and nickels to keep you from playing America the Beautiful. See you later, kid.
0: Oh, dear. Well, how about it, Money? Are you going skating with me,
1: Oh,
0: Money?
1: Now, please, McGee. You go if you want to.
0: Oh, come on. We'll take it easy. I'll build a big fire at the edge of the lake, and we can roast some weenies. What do you say?
1: When I was a girl and somebody had suggested such an excursion, wild horses couldn't have held me at home.
0: Well?
1: But now that both the horses and I are older and smarter, I don't think...
3: Hello, folks. Say, I hope you're not planning on going anywhere today. That air is sharp enough to appear on information, please.
0: As a matter of fact, Junior, I was trying to persuade Molly to go ice skating with me.
1: With, he might add, little or no success, Mr. Wilcox.
3: Ice skating? Aren't you being a little eccentric, pal? I'll bet you haven't been on a pair of skates for 30 years.
1: He's been on a lot of thin ice, however.
0: Junior, ice skating is an art which, once mastered, is indelibly printed on a man's mind and muckles. I could put on a pair of runners right now and make Sonia Henney look like a barefoot kid walking across a field full of hot rocks.
3: That's tall talk, pal. Mighty tall talk. Did you ever skate professionally?
1: Well, he says he had a skating act in vaudeville, Mr. Wilcox.
0: Why, certainly. I and a guy by the name of Fred Nittany from Starved Rock, Illinois. We played every theater in the United States, almost.
3: Go on. With an ice skating act? What'd you do for ice?
0: Oh, I just give the bellboy 2 bits and I said, oh, you mean ice for the... You mean to skate on in our act?
3: Yeah.
0: Oh, yeah.
1: Yes, McGee, how many theaters had freezing units on the stage?
0: None of them. We didn't use ice. We carried a huge sheet of plate glass we used to skate on.
3: Plate glass, eh?
0: Plate glass.
3: You skated on a sheet of plate glass with ice skates?
0: With ice skates. At the end of our act, we'd attach glass cutters to our skate blades and cut the words "thank you, folks" on the plate glass. Oh, it was a wild finish. I remember one performance in Snake Naval, Idaho.
1: I'll bet just a sheet of plate glass was a sensation there.
3: Snake Naval, Idaho?
0: Uh-huh.
3: Well, I played there myself with a road show.
0: No.
1: Well, now isn't this cozy? What did you do there, Mr. Wilcox?
3: Well, I played the cruel overseer of the plantation in a play called The Pixie from Dixie. Or Are You a Mason, Dixon? I walked around with a black snake whip and a big mustache, snarling at the slaves and making eyes at Miss Nancy Lou, the colonel's daughter. In the last act, I doubled as the colonel, Colonel Jefferson Clay.
0: That was before you went commercial, wasn't it, Junior?
3: No. I was working for Johnson's Wax even then.
1: While you were on the stage?
3: Sure. It was a great setup. You see, in the second act, we had an interior of the big plantation house. The curtain went up on me slashing Miss Nancy Lou across the shoulders with my bull whip and saying, "Meaning no disrespect, Miss Nancy, I can't allow you all to demean yourself by scrubbing them floors, ma'am. That there's powerful hard work." And she'd look up at me and say, "But Desmond," she'd say. Desmond, that was my name in the play.
0: Oh, yeah.
3: "But Desmond," she'd say, "polishing floors with Johnson's self-polishing glow coat ain't work. It's fun."
0: Sounds like, "Can you top this?"
3: And then I'd throw down my black snake whip and take Nancy Lou in my arms and say, "Look, honey child, you all is quality folks. Otherwise, you wouldn't be using that Johnson's glow coat. But I hates to see my little goldy-haired lady stooping to menial work."
0: If that's the legitimate theater, I'd like to see the birth certificate.
3: And Nancy Lou would look up at me and say, "But Desmond, it's mighty easy to use Johnson's self-polishing glow coat. One just pours a little out, spreads it around, and lets it dry for 20 minutes or so. Please let me do it, Desmond. I have so little beauty in my life."
0: Oh, sure.
3: Gee, you know, when we got through with that scene, there wasn't a dry eye in the house.
0: Laughed till they cried, eh?
1: Who played the part of Nancy Lou? Marjorie Main?
3: No, a fellow named Charlie Cryobean. He also sold tickets, handled the baggage and scenery, threw out the drunks, and juggled in the oleo.
0: Well, when we had our ice skating act...
3: Say, pal, we've got to get together one of these days and swap stories.
0: Yeah.
3: I'll bet we've played lots of the same towns. Well, so long now.
1: I'd like to have seen Mr. Wilcox in that play.
0: Yeah, me too. What a southern drool he's got. He makes Rhett Butler sound like a Minnesota motorman. Hey, how about it, Molly? You going ice skating with me? Come on.
1: Please, McGee, let's forget it. If either of us fell on that ice, we'd splinter like a plaster Cupid.
0: We don't have to do anything fancy, kiddo. Just glide around holding on to each other till we got the right to get the hang of it again.
1: No, thank you. No, you go on if you want to.
0: Come in.
1: Oh, hello there, Mr. Mayor.
4: Good afternoon, Mrs. McGee. Hello, McGee.
0: Hi, Latrivia, old man. Hey, you care much for winter sports?
4: I can't say that I do, McGee. They're a noisy lot, throwing snowballs at each other and generally making...
1: No, Mr. Mayor. He meant games like skating and bobsledding and skiing and so on.
4: Oh, I see. Well, I rather enjoyed them when I was younger. I had a nice boat at one time.
0: I'm talking about winter activities, Latrivia.
4: So am I. I said I had a nice boat one time.
1: What good is a boat, no matter how nice, if you can't use it in the winter?
4: I didn't say nice. I said ice. An ice boat.
0: How much did it carry?
4: How much what did it carry?
1: How much ice? Seems to me that a load of ice would be pretty hard to handle in a boat.
4: Just a moment, please. Are you by any chance trying to embroil me in one of those I said this, you said that bits of persiflage?
0: I don't know how you get any such ideas, that Latrivia. My gosh, nobody hates to argue more than we do. Shall we start all over?
4: If you don't mind.
1: Glad to, Your Honor. Now then, do you care much for outdoor activities in wintertime?
4: Not of late, Mrs. McGee. However, when I was a younger man, I spent quite a good deal of time in Canada on snowshoes.
0: What was the matter with them?
4: What was the matter with what?
1: Your snowshoes.
4: There was nothing the matter with them.
0: Well, then why did you have to spend so much time on them if there was nothing?
4: Because I was wearing them. I wouldn't have worn them if there'd been anything the matter with them. I'm merely... Shall we try again?
1: Well, Certainly. You're served, McGee.
0: Okay. Care much for outdoor sports in wintertime, Latrivia?
4: No, I can't say that I do, McGee. Although, when I was a young man, I did quite a bit of bobsledding.
1: Why didn't he do his own?
4: Why didn't who do his own what?
0: Why didn't Bob do his own sledding? You said you did a lot of bobsledding, and
4: I didn't say anything of the... Or did I? Of course I did. I remember now. Bob was a rather sickly lad. Pulling that heavy sled was rather a task. So I did most of his sledding for him. I remember one day we were sitting in our cabin drinking hot buttered cocoa out of Munich Braustein.
1: What on earth is a Munich Braustein?
4: Well, it's a pewter or earthenware receptacle, sort of a high mug.
0: Hi, Latrivia.
4: How's everything?
0: Fine. Fine, and with you?
4: Just great. Nice to have seen you. Good day.
0: So long.
3: And here are the King's Men with Let It Snow.

0: Heavenly days, McGee. There's a lot of people on Dugan's Lake considering how chilly it is.
1: Well, when we get to skating, we won't notice the cold.
0: I'm afraid I'll get so cold you won't notice me skating.
1: Here, sit down on this stump while I fix your skates.
0: Okay. Not too tight now, not too loose.
1: Oh, don't be so fussy, Snooky. I know how to strap skates on.
0: Well, if I seem a little spoiled, dearie, it's because I haven't been on ice for so long. You know, it's almost... Oh, for goodness sakes, hello, Mr. Wimple.
1: Who? Oh, hi, Wimp.
2: Hello, folks.
0: Skating, Mr. Wimple?
2: Oh, no, Mrs. McGee. I just came out because Sweetie Face told me to.
1: What'd she tell you to do, Wimp?
2: Well, she told me she was going to take me outdoors and keep me out till I had roses in my cheeks.
0: Well, that shouldn't take long.
2: Oh, it didn't. I had roses in my cheeks inside of 10 minutes.
1: Hmm.
2: But the thorns hurt my mouth, so I spit them out.
1: Lots of people skating out here today, Wimp. Ice must be pretty solid.
2: Oh, not too solid, Mr. McGee. See that sign behind you there? The one that says, Danger, Thin Ice?
0: Well, what on earth is it doing up here on the bank?
2: Well, I put it there. It was out in the middle of the lake, but who could read it that far away?
1: Where's Sweetie Face now, Wimp? Gone home?
2: Oh, no such luck, Mr. McGee. She's skating around out there in the lake someplace.
0: Oh, is she a pretty good skater, Mr. Wimple?
2: Oh, no. She's simply terrible. But I told her to go out in the middle of the lake where there was plenty of room.
1: Wait a minute. Wait a minute. I thought you said it was dangerous out there. Thin ice.
2: Yes. Well, enjoy yourselves, folksies. Goodbye now.
1: See you later, Wimp. Yeah. Now, there you are, Molly. How do the skates feel?
0: Well, I don't know, but I feel 9 feet tall.
1: Huh?
0: It's been so long since I... Oh, hold me, McGee.
1: I got you, kiddo. Now, take it easy. Relax. Now, hang on to me while we walk out onto the ice.
0: What do you mean, hang on to you?
1: Huh?
0: I'll bet you've got bruises on your arm now that look like you'd gone over Niagara Falls in a hairnet.
1: Come on.
0: Take it easy now.
1: Only a few feet farther now. You're doing fine.
0: I hope I haven't forgotten how to skate. My ankles feel like they were made of wet rope.
1: Ah, here we are. Now, ain't this wonderful? Want to let go of me now and try a few strokes?
0: No, I can't say that I do, dearie. You skate around and let me hang onto your shoulders, like a slightly overage papoose.
1: Now, you'll catch on to it in a minute, my guy. Hey, that's it. Take it away.
0: How am I doing, McGee?
1: Swell. Now, try a 3-change-3 and an inside-back rocker.
0: Don't talk nonsense and throw a little sand in front of me. I've forgotten how to stop.
1: Well, don't stop. I'll catch up with you.
0: Ah, you don't know how glad I am to see you, McGee.
1: Huh.
0: There's nothing to grab onto out here when I feel like falling. If I ever own a skating rink, it'll have trees on it.
1: Oh, you're doing wonderful, Molly. Shall we cross hands and skate together? I tried it with my feet a minute ago, but I didn't like it.
0: All right, let's try it.
1: Yeah.
0: Isn't this fun?
1: Yeah.
0: Let's waltz, McGee.
1: Okay. Boy, oh boy. Just like back in Peoria.
0: Sure.
1: Remember?
0: I'm all right now. You don't have to hold my hands too tight.
1: I don't have to, but you don't mind, do you?
0: Oh, not a bit.
1: Hey, Molly. Remember how we used to skate away from everybody else and sneak around the point and I'd kiss you?
0: As Mr. Wimple would say, yes.
1: Well, there's a point over there to the right.
0: Well, I must say, dearie, that you haven't changed much in all these years.
1: I haven't?
0: No. It still takes you too long to get to the point.

0: Well, he ought to be home any minute now. Let me see. Splints, liniment, hot water, bandages. Come in.
1: Hey, what are you doing in our house, Doc?
2: We saw you through the window, Doctor. Is anything wrong?
0: Not with me. Got any broken bones?
1: Nope.
0: Sprains, bruises, torn ligaments, frostbite?
2: Oh, no, Doctor. Had a wonderful time and didn't even fall down once.
1: Nope.
0: Well, how do you like that? If you aren't the most exasperating people...
1: Don't forget your earphones.
0: Good night.
1: Good night.
2: Good night, all.
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0: The Lux Radio Theater brings you Brian Donlevy, Robert Preston, and Broderick Crawford in Wake Island. Ladies and gentlemen, your producer, Mr. Cecil B. DeMille.
1: Greetings from Hollywood, ladies and gentlemen. A producer who couldn't find dramatic material today would be like the man who couldn't see the forest for the trees. Some of the greatest dramas in human experience are being enacted all around us in the worldwide theater of war. And because tomorrow is Navy Day, we reenact for you tonight one of the simplest and strongest of all these dramas, one that's only a few months old and yet has already become immortal. It's called Wake Island, and it was written not in pen and ink by some pallid playwright, but in blood and fire by part of our Navy, the United States Marines. Tonight you'll hear two of the same stars who are in the great Paramount picture, Brian Donlevy and Robert Preston, and with them, Broderick Crawford. Bear in mind that the story you hear is a reconstruction from the cold facts of reports and dispatches of what actually happened out there on that little island in the Pacific Ocean, where a handful of American leathernecks went down fighting for a cause that we must win. We won't use their real names tonight, but history will. One of the most important services that a national theater can render to our country is to make sure that the greatest possible number of people can hear dramas like Wake Island, to know the heroism of this nation's sons, and to remember it. That is one of the duration assignments that the makers of Lux Flakes have pledged this theater to carry out, with the help and support of the national audience that is behind both the theater and the product. You have welcomed us of the Lux Radio Theater into your homes each Monday night, and we hope to enjoy and deserve that welcome for a long time to come. The same welcome you have given Lux Flakes for many years gone by. Now, the Lux Radio Theater has the honor to present a drama of American valor, Wake Island, starring Brian Donlevy as Major Jeffrey Caton, Robert Preston as Joe, and Broderick Crawford as Smacksy.

0: Wake Island is a tiny dot in the midst of the Pacific, 4,254 air miles from San Francisco. Until 1941, it was known only as a stepping stone for Pan-American clippers. In June of that year, the United States Marines landed. By the end of October 1941, these troops, in typical Marine fashion, had made progress. 6 5-inch naval guns had been emplaced, and 12 mobile 3-inch anti-aircraft. A squadron of 12 Grumman F-4 F-3s, nicknamed Wildcats, were based at Wake, constantly on the alert, patrolling the skies daily. Late in 1941, Headquarters Marine Corps assigned a new commanding officer to this tiny garrison. His name, Major Jeffrey Caton. His record, long and active. In Pearl Harbor, on a November morning, Major Caton makes his farewell.
1: With the compliments of your daughter, sir.
2: Well, what's this?
1: It's a cigarette case.
2: Hey, this is something.
1: Open it. There's something written on the inside.
2: To Daddy from Cynthia, November 1941. Say, that's fine.
1: Cost me an awful lot of money.
2: I'll bet it did.
1: Practically all my savings.
2: Well, I guess I know what that means. Need some money, huh?
1: Oh, no.
2: Well, you are getting a little thin. Here, you'd better catch up on your ice cream sodas.
1: Thanks, Daddy.
2: I may be gone a long time. You better take some more.
1: Thanks a lot.
2: Well, what goes with thanks?
1: A hug. Daddy?
2: Yeah?
1: Are you sure I can't come?
2: Not this trip, darling.
1: Mother used to go everywhere with you. She used to say you needed someone to look after you. Can't I... Well, can't I sort of take her place and look after you like she did?
2: You are taking her place, darling. But don't you worry about me, understand? I'll send for you later, just as soon as I can.
1: All right. Say, where is this Wake Island anyway? What's it like?
2: Oh, it's just a little strip of sand with a lot of water all around it.
0: Another Marine said goodbye that morning. An aviator, Lieutenant Bruce Cameron, to his bride of 3 weeks.
3: Oh, Bruce, goodbyes are awful, aren't they?
4: Well, you let yourself in for a lot of them when you married a Marine.
3: I know. Bruce, the handkerchief.
4: What, again?
3: Oh, I feel like this if you were going away overnight.
4: Next time I leave, I'm going to bring a bucket. Oh, come on, darling, come on.
0: The third passenger on the clipper was a civilian, Shad McCloskey.
5: Well, so long, baby. Here's where I leave you.
3: You go now?
5: Yeah, now, pronto, right away. Thanks for showing me the town, baby.
3: Goodbye. Aloha, Miliki.
5: Yeah, yeah, that's fine. Save it till I come back, will you? Hey, hold it! Hold that plane!
2: McCloskey. Hey, McCloskey, wake up.
5: What?
2: Good morning.
5: Oh, morning. Don't suppose you got a bar on this thing, have you?
2: No, I can't even offer you a cold shower.
5: Have we got to Wake yet?
2: No, we won't be in for some time. Would you like to slick up a little? I can lend you a razor.
5: Yeah. Now look, General.
2: Major. Major Caton.
5: Look, General, you're a soldier and I'm a civilian. I've got a government contract with a mighty important job to do, but there's not a word in it about taking orders from brass hats. And that goes for suggestions about shaving, too. Call me when we get to Wake Island. That's all I want from you.
2: Well, good enough. Oh, Cameron, have you got that map?
6: Right here, Major.
2: Fine. Let's have another look at our future home.
0: Wake Island. A strip of beach in the heart of a mighty ocean. And on that strip of beach, two members of the 1st Defense Battalion, United States Marines. Two leathernecks, sunning themselves with their helmets over their eyes.
7: Yeah, Joe, I can see them in my mind's eye. Big ones, little ones, all guzzling and grunting and putting on weight. Yeah, Joe, hundreds of them.
8: Hundreds of which?
7: Hogs, yeah. That's what the ex-wrestling champ of the Pacific Fleet has finally decided on. Out of this outfit, onto a hog ranch.
8: Yeah.
6: Last week it was turkeys you were going to raise.
7: No, Turks is out. I just read a book. Turks has got 249 pages of diseases.
6: No kid.
7: Yeah, Turks is out. I decided on that. Hey, look, Joe, here comes the Clipper.
6: Yeah.
7: Hey, ain't that pretty? Ain't that sweet, Joe? Hello there, you great big beautiful sweetheart, you. Just one more week, Joe, and I'll be aboard one of those things. Mr. Aloysius K. Randall, United States citizen, tourist deluxe.
6: Nah, stop dreaming, Smexy. Monkeys like you don't rate no Clippers.
7: No? Well, I got the dough, and I got the old man say-so, so don't you worry, Bob. I'll be on it, all right.
6: Hey, look, Smexy. Right here, I got $10, and I'm going to bet you the whole thing that you never get...
7: Where at that you get $10?
6: I got it all right. And right now, that $10 is saying that you don't leave this island, Clipper or no Clipper.
7: Because why?
6: Because you ship over, that's why. Yeah, you'll re-enlist.
7: I will, me?
6: Sure. You'll be a Marine till they wheel you out in a chair.
7: Come on. Go on, you're slappy, Joe.
6: Who is?
7: You.
6: Are you baboon?
7: Now, you look yourself wide open for an arm lock.
6: I don't want to hear any of that wrestling talk. I just want to punch you right in the nose.
7: Okay, Joe, there it is. Go ahead.
6: All right. Hey, wait.
7: Chow!
6: Chow! Hey, Skipper, come on, Skipper.
7: Come on, Skipper, come on, go.
6: Come on.
8: Get in the line, you guys.
6: Hey, how's about it, Cook? What's on the menu?
8: Stew, brother, stew.
7: Oh, boy, here we go again. Good old stew. Come on, heap it up, bub.
9: Okay, Smaxy, move on, will you?
7: Oh, hello, Sparks.
6: Hiya, Sparks. What are you hearing on the radio?
9: Yeah, I got some hot news for you guys. The new CO just got in on the Clipper.
6: Yeah? What's his name?
9: Jeff Caton.
7: Caton? Hey, wait a minute. That must be artillery, Caton. I knew him in China. That guy eats him up alive.
6: Tough, huh?
7: Tough. He had me in and out of the brig so much I wore it out. Hey, boys, the honeymoon's over. From now on, you're Marines.
10: Hello, Jeff.
11: How are you, Johnson? Glad to see you.
10: Have a good trip?
11: Fine, thank you.
10: Jeff, our commanding officer. Commander Roberts, Major Caton.
11: Reporting, sir.
12: Major, I'm glad to have you share our exile with us.
11: Thank you, sir.
12: This is Parkman, our doctor, Major Caton.
11: How do you do?
9: Play bridge, Major?
11: Well, I play at it, sir.
12: Certainly need new blood here. This way, Major. You'll probably want to see your quarters.
11: Well, thank you very much.
12: Later this afternoon, I'll show you around the island.
13: Mr. McCluskey?
14: Yeah, that's right.
13: Well, I'm Hogan, Pete Hogan, your foreman.
14: How are you? Well, I'm glad there's somebody here to meet me.
13: Well, if I'd have thought of it, I'd have had some of our boys lined up for you with shovels.
14: How you been making out?
13: Oh, fair to middling. We built quarters for the men and spotted some of the groundwork. We've sort of been waiting around for you.
14: Why? Did you pour any concrete yet?
13: Not yet. No, the excavating ain't finished.
14: Well, let's finish it, mister. I've never been late with a contract yet, not even a government one, and I'm not going to start in on this bird sanctuary. Get going, Hogan.
12: And there's the airfield over that way, Major. You can just about see the whole works from the tower here.
11: So this is all there is to it?
12: That's all.
11: Well, you could hardly call this place Gibraltar, could you, Commander?
12: 21 feet at its highest elevation. And in any sort of a breeze, my friend, it all shakes.
11: Well, sir, if the Navy has survived, I guess the Marines can. You know, Commander, my outfit's supposed to be a defense battalion. I don't see much to defend here. Matter of fact, not much to defend it with.
12: Only Marines. Well, now that you've landed, Major, you'd better get the situation in hand.
11: We will, sir. Starting straight away. I have an inspection in 10 minutes.
15: Come on, you guys. Inspection. 10 minutes. Snap it up, Spexy.
7: Yeah. I won't have to take his guff any longer, Joe. 7 more days and all you'll see are my tail feathers.
6: Hey, I still got that $10 and it still says you don't leave.
7: Do you really want to lose $10?
6: Put up or shut up.
7: Okay, here's my 10. You can hold it.
6: It's a bet.
7: Wait a minute. Where's your dough?
6: I got it all right. Don't worry.
7: Let me see it.
6: Well, it's very dangerous to leave money laying around here. The captain's holding it for me.
7: Give me back that $10. Come on, give me.
6: Oh, so you don't trust me, huh?
7: Not $10 worth, I don't. Hey, Skipper, come here. Ah, girl, how's the girl today?
15: Come on, Foxy, straighten up that mess in there.
7: Yeah, right away. All right, take it easy, Skipper. Hey, who took that picture I had? Oh, there it is. Hello, beautiful. That's for you, honey.
6: Hey, what's that thing?
7: That ain't no thing. It's a picture of a dame.
6: Let me see. Yeah, could be.
7: You got it upside down. Turn it around there.
6: I like it better the other way.
7: Listen, brother, when you act disrespectful about her, you're acting disrespectful about the dame what's practically Mrs. Aloysius K. Randall, and I don't like it, see?
6: Why, you thick-headed clunk. You mean to tell me you're thinking about getting married?
7: Certainly, why not?
6: You mean to tell me you found a dame that would marry you?
7: The nuptials is being performed in Frisco New Year's morning. Besides, dumber looking folks than me get married.
15: Name one.
7: Well, for... Why, you...
15: Hey, lay off, you big slob.
7: I'll murder you.
15: Oh, yeah?
7: Yeah.
15: Hey, you and who else, brother?
7: This is just a sample.
15: Well, go ahead, slug. Let's see what you...
7: I'll learn you. I'll knock your teeth out.
15: Yeah, you and who else.
7: Me and myself, see?
15: Wise.
7: I'll murder you. Chun-chun!
16: Educate.
11: Well, what's going on around here? Who's responsible for this?
7: I am, Major.
11: Who are these men, Sergeant?
16: Roberts, Randall, and Doyle, sir.
11: Oh, yes. Haven't we met before, Randall?
7: Yes, sir. The China Station, sir.
11: I suppose you've already discovered, Randall, that we have no brig here.
7: Yes, sir.
11: You know, I haven't got much faith in brigs anyway.
7: No, sir.
11: Putting a Marine in the brig is a waste of good manpower.
7: That's right, sir.
11: I'll see these men in the morning, Sergeant. In the meantime, I'll try and think of some way of diverting their surplus energy into a more useful and constructive channel.
16: Yes, sir.
15: Hey, I don't like the sound of that constructive channel stuff.
7: Yeah, to me that sounds like digging holes or something. Yeah, what did I tell you, Joe? I said digging holes, didn't I?
15: Yeah. Well, if this is a sample of Caton's constructive channels, give me the brig.
7: Yeah, a couple of good Marines digging holes with a bunch of civilians. Hey, what are we digging here anyway?
15: Slit trench.
7: Huh?
15: Bomb shelter for air raids.
7: What bombs and what air raids?
15: Do I know?
17: Hiya, boys. How's it going?
7: Who's that mug?
15: McCloskey.
7: What's on your mind, pal?
17: Oh, nothing. I just wanted to see what happens when Marines have to do a good day's work.
7: Hey, Joe, what are you supposed to give you for belting a civilian?
15: With or without provocation?
7: Both.
15: If I'm busting a guy like that, I guess they give you a Medal of Honor. Hey, there she blows. Come on, Smexy.
11: Oh, what a prick.
17: Hey, you guys, get back here. Get back in the trench and start digging. Hogan! Hey, Hogan!
18: Yes, sir?
17: What goes on around here? What's everybody running for?
18: Orders, Mr. McCloskey.
17: Whose orders for what?
18: Air raid drill. Here it is on this notice. Approach of enemy aircraft will be signaled by long blast of klaxon horn. All civilian workers will thereupon take cover.
17: Where did you get that?
18: Major Caton's office.
17: Oh, Major Caton, eh? Well, I might as well shake that guy out of my hair right now. Get those men back to work! Major, it's my job to keep those men out there working in the machinery rolling. But if they're going to run in the bushes every time a brass hat toots a horn, I'm going to wind up behind the eight ball.
11: Responsibility for the life of every man on this island is vested in us, Mr. McCloskey. In times like these, air raid drill is necessary.
17: In times like these, it's necessary for you guys to let me get my job finished.
11: We're just as anxious as you are for you to finish your job.
17: Right, then quit stampeding my men with that auto horn and let me get to it.
11: Everybody must participate in the air raid drill. There will be no exceptions.
17: Oh, so it's a must, is it?
11: It's a must.
17: Well, General, the first man of mine that ducks in the bushes when that horn blows is going to get a 2x4 over his head.
11: Mr. McCloskey, just a moment, please. I'm going to give you a bit of advice. Orders from the United States Navy Department will be obeyed. That's all, Mr. McCloskey.
19: This was the life of Wake Island when, on the afternoon of November 9th, a clipper ship arrived bearing a special Japanese envoy en route to the United States. His name, Saburo Kurusu.
20: Gentlemen, it is my great privilege to propose a toast to that great executive of your great democracy whose lasting peace it is my country's greatest wish to preserve. Gentlemen, I give you President of the United States, Franklin Delano Roosevelt.
21: Hear, hear. Gentlemen, I give you His Imperial Majesty, Emperor Hirohito of Japan.
20: Thank you. As you all know, I am on my way to Washington. With me, I carry a message from my emperor to president of your country. Gentlemen, it is a message of peace. I regret very much to say that between my people and your people, there have been some small misunderstandings. But it is therefore my emperor's desire that I show to your president the heart of a Japanese people. And I do solemnly swear that in that heart he will find no thought of a war, but rather a yearning for lasting peace. Therefore, gentlemen, I ask that you wish me Godspeed.
19: This was the life of Wake Island. When on the peaceful Sunday morning of December 7th, 1941, Mr. Cordell Hull received in conference Japanese Ambassador Nomura and Saburo Kurusu, the envoy of peace.
1: This morning, Envoy Kurusu stated that his emperor's message would, he was confident, solve the Pacific problem. So today, for the first time in many anxious months, a new note of optimism and hope marks the tempo of the Washington scene.
4: Why don't you quit listening to that stuff, Joe? Get something romantic, will you?
22: Romantic? For you?
4: Yeah. Hey, put this picture in my bag, will you? It's Myrtle. You remember? Myrtle, honey, I'm on my way, baby.
22: So you're really going to go, huh?
4: Yeah, and oh, by the way, before I go, you owe me $10.
22: Oh, no, you haven't left yet.
4: Well, I ain't dressed up for no Sunday morning inspection. How you like my civvies, Joe?
22: You're just beautiful. One look at you in that outfit and the old man will throw the book at you.
4: Yeah, well, I got his permission. See, Mr. Smart Guy? Mr. Randall Caton says you are now a gentleman of leisure, and if you wish to travel in formal attire, he says it's okay by me. Mr. Aloysius K. Randall, Esquire, is back in circulation, and how do you like that? So long, Josie.
22: Hey, what's your hurry? Clipper doesn't leave just this minute.
4: Well, I'm going over to see Sparks. I want him to radio Myrtle to lay in a supply of orange blossoms. World, here I come.
22: On your way, civilian.
4: Here you are, Sparks. I got a message for you to send.
23: Ah, yes, Maxie. Let's have it.
4: It's all written down here. See, there's just one thing. How do you spell nuptials?
23: Nuptials?
4: Mm-hmm.
23: N-U-P-T-I. Hey, hold it a second.
4: N-U-P-T-I.
23: Shut up, will you?
4: You don't have to eat my head off,
23: shut
4: do
23: up.
4: You? What's the matter with you? Your wife having triplets or something?
23: The Japs have just attacked Honolulu. They bombed Pearl Harbor.
4: Holy smokes.
0: Permission, we'll hear Act Two of Wake Island, starring Brian Donlevy, Robert Preston, and Broderick Crawford. Meantime, in many homes today, you might find young wives writing letters like this one.
24: Sorry, I haven't written before, but I just don't have a minute. Bob is working nights now, making airplane engines. And what with the kids at school, it seems as though I'm cooking or packing lunchboxes or washing dishes for some of us the whole time.
0: But in spite of all those extra dishes to wash, the hands that are writing this letter are soft and smooth and lovely. You'd never guess to look at them now that not so long ago they were rough and red. What made the difference? A very simple thing. Changing from a strong dishwashing soap to gentle Lux Flakes. Careful tests have shown that making this one simple change gets rid of dishpan redness. The women who made these tests used no creams or lotions on their hands. They just changed to Lux Flakes. Now, isn't that an easy thing to do? And all it costs is less than a penny a day. That ugly dishpan look goes so quickly, too, when you change to Lux. In the tests, hands were noticeably lovelier in from 2 to 7 days. And men do notice things like pretty hands, as smart wives know. So let Lux Flakes help you have the smooth, soft hands that every woman wants. Get the thrifty big box of Lux Flakes first thing tomorrow and use it for your dishes every day. Now the second act of Wake Island, starring Brian Donlevy as Major Jeffrey Caton, Robert Preston as Joe, and Broderick Crawford as Smexy.

0: hiding in the black night of December 6th, the Jap bared his fangs. On the morning of December 7th, he struck. A wounded nation struggled to its feet and cried for vengeance. On Wake Island, the handful of Marines leaped to battle stations. Four of the 12 planes took to the skies.
1: Plane all set to go, Pabinski?
2: Yes, sir.
1: Good shape?
2: Yes, sir. But the airplanes, Lieutenant, they're like women. Sometimes they act good, sometimes bad. Sometimes you cannot tell.
1: I'll take a chance on this one. You're the best mechanic I've ever met.
2: Thank you.
1: Russian, aren't you?
2: No, Lieutenant, Polish.
1: Pole? What got you into the Marine Corps?
2: I had a wife and two children. They were in Warsaw.
1: Oh.
3: Ready on number 5.
2: Good luck, sir.
1: Thanks. My wife is at Pearl Harbor.

0: Everything in order, Major?
1: I was just hearing the doctor's plan, sir. Emergency stations have been set up at all key positions.
0: Very good. How about you, Patrick?
2: 4 planes in the air, sir. The other 8 in reserve.
0: They'll always be fore aloft, is that right?
2: That's right, sir.
0: And what have you been able to do about the civilians, Major?
1: I've ordered them to take cover in the slit trenches wherever possible, sir.
0: Good. I'd like to see those stations, Doctor.
3: Hey, Caton!
1: Yes?
3: I want to see you.
1: Oh, well, McCloskey.
3: Listen, that air raid alarm's got my men running around like gophers again. How do you expect me to get my job done?
1: Well, evidently you don't know.
3: You got a piece of paper, you can have my resignation. You want to run my job? Well, go ahead and run it.
1: I'm afraid that won't be practical at the moment, Mr. McCloskey. The Japs have just bombed Pearl Harbor.
3: What? Say that again.
1: The Japs have just bombed Pearl Harbor. The Pan American Clipper will take off as soon as Commander Roberts deems it advisable. There'll be a place on it for you. In the meantime, find yourself some shelter and stay out of the way.
2: Major Caton.
1: Yes?
2: Enemy plane sighted, sir. Bearing southwest. 24 of them.
1: 24. 24 against 4. Well, happy birthday to us. Patrick?
2: Yes, sir?
1: Attack as you see fit.
2: Yes, sir.
4: I just thought of something.
3: What?
4: Smaxie, he was going to leave on the Clipper. Come on, Jeff. Come on, you
5: birds of paradise.

0: We didn't do so bad, you know?
1: Yeah, wait till they come again, that's all.
2: Come on, you guys. Get that ammunition stacked up there.
0: Underway, Sarge.
2: When you finish, go on down to the next gun in place.
0: Yeah, okay.
2: Hi, guys. Wait, what you doing?
0: Hey, Tommy. Don't look now, but I think we got a fifth columnist with us.
2: Oh, cut it out, will you?
1: He ain't no fifth columnist, Joe. That's Maxie Randall, remember?
0: Oh, yeah, I thought I recognized him. Didn't he used to be a Marine?
1: That's what I hear.
2: Oh, lay off of me, will you?
0: Gee, he looks pretty, don't he? Pipe that hat.
1: Yeah. Don't get those clothes dirty, Smaxy.
2: Oh, will you quit it? I was just passing the time La Clippa leaves, and... Well, I was wondering how your new partner was making out, Joe.
0: Oh, now, don't you worry about us, Smaxy.
1: I'm doing fine, Smaxy. Ain't I, Joe?
0: Sure.
2: Yeah? Well, why don't you put that ammunition box on straight, then?
1: Oh, yes, sir, yes, sir, yes, sir. Excuse me, sir.
3: Who's that over there?
2: Oh, hello, Sarge. It's me, remember?
3: Yeah, well, on your way, Randall. Go on, beat it.
2: Hey, are you talking to me?
3: Yeah, I'm talking to you. Go on, scram.
2: Listen, you lay off of me before I take a poke at that thing you call a face. You're talking to a civilian, see?
3: That's just it, buddy. Civilians belong in the slit trenches. Major Caton's orders. Come on, Randall, over this way.
2: All right. Don't shove me.
0: Take good care of that civilian, Sarge. And don't let nothing happen to that elegant hat.
4: Oh, Major Caton.
5: Yes, Doctor.
4: I think you can see Commander Roberts now.
5: Thank you.
4: Just a moment, Major.
5: Yes?
4: He's been hurt very badly. I wouldn't stay too long.
5: All right.
4: Go ahead.
5: Commander Roberts, Major Caton reporting, sir.
6: Oh, come in, Caton. Come in. I've been waiting to hear about the attack.
5: Yes, sir. Everything's all right, sir.
6: Did they do much damage?
5: I'm checking on it now, sir.
6: Major, this is the room where we entertained those peace boys, isn't it?
5: Yes, sir.
6: Seems like a long time ago.
5: Yes, sir.
6: I take back that toast I gave to His Imperial Majesty.
4: Major.
5: Yes?
4: If you don't mind, you'd better leave.
5: Of course. I'll drop in later, if I may.
7: Major, I have that report, sir.
5: Lewis, just a minute. We'll have to move Dr. Parkman and the wounded underground.
7: Aye, sir.
5: This has been a checkerboard bombing. That sort of stuff is no respecter of hospitals. Suppose you pick out a likely spot and detail a work party.
7: Aye, sir.
5: Well, Patrick, how'd you make out with your outfit?
7: 23 wounded, 7 killed, sir. 7 planes out of commission. All the oil and gasoline on the field destroyed.
5: Even the big tanks?
7: That's right, sir.
5: Not so good.
7: How did the defense battalion make out, sir?
5: Not bad, considering the strafing we got.
7: You'll have to admit they did a pretty thorough job of it.
5: With mathematical precision, square yard by square yard. When they attack again, I have a feeling they won't bomb the same square twice. So it's up to us to move our guns, equipment, and supplies into the areas already bombed. I suggest you follow the same procedure with your planes.
7: Aye, aye, sir.
5: Patrick, you and your boys have done a fine job. We're proud of you.
7: Thank you, sir.
5: Keep pitching.
7: Aye, aye, sir.
8: Captain Gordon of the Clipper, sir.
5: Oh, yes. Come in, Captain. My name's Caton.
9: How do you do, sir?
5: Is the Clipper all right?
9: Well, lots of near misses, but it wasn't damaged, sir.
5: Well, that's a help. Are you ready to take off?
9: With your permission, sir.
5: Well, I don't see anything to hold you, unless our Japanese friends pay us another visit before you get away. All your passengers aboard?
9: Well, they should be by now, sir. They were boarding when I left.
5: Well, good luck. And happy landings.
0: Okay, civilian, on the Clipper. Come on.
2: Take it easy, Lug.
0: Corporal Lug to you. Get on that plane.
2: Hey, where's that dog of mine? Hey, Skipper. Here, Skip. Come on, girl.
0: Never mind the dog. Get going.
2: That's funny. I ain't seen her since the attack.
0: Now, listen, dope. The Clipper's waiting. You're holding up the parade.
2: Look. Don't crowd me, will you?
0: Get on that Clipper and get on it fast. That's an order.
2: Listen, Squirt. I'll get on when I'm good and ready, and don't give me no orders. I'm a civilian, see?
0: Hey, Bill. Mac, come here. Take this here civilian and toss him on board the Clipper.
2: Oh, yeah? Try it.
0: Go on, get going.
2: Oh, boy. Come on, boys. Come and get it. Come and get it.
10: Hey, take it easy on here, Smaxy. Hey, what do you think you're
5: doing? Go on, Sergeant. What happened then?
11: Well, as I understand it, sir, the accused here refused to get aboard the Clipper, spoke disrespectful to Corporal Bennett, and assaulted First Class Privates Riley and Richmond, causing them grievous bodily harm.
5: I see. Well, Randall, what have you got to say for yourself?
2: Well, sir, it's these clothes here, sir.
5: What?
2: Well, since I've been wearing this civilian outfit, I just don't seem to have no control.
5: Control?
2: Yeah, over my emotions.
5: Randall, if my memory serves me correctly, weren't you before me on a similar charge back in Shanghai?
2: Oh, no, sir.
5: No?
2: No, sir. That time it was the captain of that Italian gunboat. Remember the one with the long whiskers?
5: Oh, yes. Yes, I remember now. You did a pretty good job on him.
2: Oh, thank you, sir. Well, Major, if it's...
5: Yes?
2: All the same to you, I'd like to make the same request now I made then.
5: You mean to extend your enlistment to ship over?
2: Yes, sir.
5: Randall, as man to man, I congratulate you on your decision. But as your commanding officer, I can tell you now that since the beginning of hostilities, you've never been out. You're a Marine for the duration.
2: Yeah?
5: If you'd gotten aboard the Clipper, they would have told you. Now, Randall, I have a request to make of you.
2: Yes, sir?
5: Burn that dog catcher's outfit you're wearing and get back into uniform.
2: Yes, sir.
5: Sergeant, post him for duty. That's all.
12: Left, face, forward, hot.
5: That's all, Corporal.
13: Mr. Hogan is here, sir.
5: Oh, yes. Hello, Hogan.
14: Hello, Major. I've brought my report.
5: Let me see. Not so good.
14: No, sir. Any further instructions?
5: No. Just tell the rest of your men to stay undercover. What's left of it.
14: Yes, sir.
5: Oh, by the way, Hogan, did your Mr. McCloskey get off on the Clipper?
14: As far as I know.
13: So far as he knows, he's all wet.
5: So you didn't leave after all, McCloskey?
13: Well, you thought I was going to run out on you, huh?
5: Well, I was.
13: But I changed my mind.
5: McCloskey, I'm glad you're staying.
13: Why?
5: Because I need a man like you.
13: Good. Give me a gun.
5: No. No, you can be more valuable than that.
13: What do I do?
5: Dig. Dig holes, lots of them. Revetments for our planes. Shelter trenches. You'd better start by digging a big one. One big enough to hold all the casualties in our emergency hospital.
13: Consider it done.
5: Thank you, McCloskey. Good evening, Lieutenant Cameron.
15: Evening, sir.
5: Hard at it, I see.
15: Yes, sir. We're running out of spare parts for the plane, sir, so we're rolling our own.
5: Well, I just thought I'd drop in and see how you were doing.
15: Thank you. How's the rest of the world doing, sir?
5: Not so good. Cameron.
15: Yes, sir?
5: Sit down, Cameron. I've got some bad news.
15: Yeah, I've heard about it, sir.
5: What?
15: You mean about Commander Roberts, don't you? I've heard he's in pretty bad shape.
5: It's not the commander, it's your wife. She was killed in the bombing at Pearl Harbor.
15: Killed?
5: I know there's nothing I can say that will comfort you. You know, Cameron, memories are funny things. They mold a man. From the time a man can remember, his mother, his sisters, his first sweetheart, his wife, even those women he might like to forget, even they give him memories that might help sometime. No, there's nothing I can say that will comfort you. You're like me now, a man with a memory. But we're not alone. In this war, in any part of the world, wherever they've dropped even a stick of bombs, they've made thousands like us, men without wives, without children, without a single thing they've ever loved or held dear. And for those men, there's a job to do. To fight. Fight with guns and bayonets and tanks and ships and planes. Fight to destroy destruction. We've got to destroy destruction, Bruce. That's our job.
16: Seven out of 12 planes, lost or disabled. The tiny island pockmarked by enemy bombs. And now the Jap returns to finish the job. This time, the danger is not from the sky.
17: Enemy fleet approaching. 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
19: Range 17000.
5: About 10 miles.
20: Yes, sir. Looks like they have no intention of stopping.
5: That's up to us.
20: Sir?
5: I'm going to try and pull an old Chinese trick, Captain. Get all the men undercover. Conceal all guns and planes. When the fleet gets into range, they'll start shelling us. Do not return their fire.
17: Enemy changing formation. Changing formation.
20: They're preparing to attack us, sir.
5: Well, that's what they came for.
3: Range 9050.
20: They're closing in, sir. Shall we return their fire now, sir?
5: No, not yet.
3: Range 8050. Range 5400.
17: Signal from the chap, sir.
5: What is it?
17: Will you surrender?
5: We'll give them their answer in a few moments.
3: Range 5300. Range 5200.
5: Lewis, did you ever hear of Colonel William Prescott?
20: No, sir.
5: Well, he was the gentleman at the Battle of Bunker Hill who said, "Don't fire till you can see the whites of their eyes." You know, I've always remembered that.
20: Well, I'll certainly remember it from now on, sir.
2: Look at those ships, Joe, right up under our noses. I could drop a shell on one of those babies and wipe out 100 chaps.
19: Yeah, let's take a crack at them right now. What do you say, Smaxy?
2: Wait a minute. You know the orders. We're supposed to hold our fire.
19: Yeah, well, I don't know what's for. If they get any closer, they'll blow this island to bits.
2: What do you care? It ain't your island, is it? Hey, look out!
19: Brother, that one was close.
2: Yeah. Hey, you know, Joe, there's an awful lot of dough being wasted around here.
19: Yeah, how do you mean?
2: Look at all them shells dropping. Why, the price of one of them alone would set me and Myrtle up pretty on a little chicken ranch.
19: Chickens? I thought you were all set for hogs.
2: No, hogs is out. I decided that.
19: Why?
2: They stink.
19: Hey, you all right, Smaxy?
2: Yeah, I'm all right. I'm okay. Just knock the wind out of me, that's all.
19: Oh, why don't Caden let us fire? We could murder him.
2: Yeah, anyway, like I was telling you, Joe, Hodge is definitely out.
3: Range 4900. Range 4800. Range 4700.
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17: To all batteries!
21: Open fire!
17: Open fire! Yahoo!
20: That was a real pacing we gave them, sir. They came right up under our guns.
5: Yes. I imagine they got quite a surprise.
17: Enemy 8-inch gun cruiser sighted. Bearing 230. True.
5: What's the distance?
17: About 15 miles, sir.
5: 15 miles. Not so good.
20: Oh, that's way beyond our range, sir. You can lay out there and smear us at will.
19: Major Caton.
5: Well, Lieutenant Cameron.
15: I think I can get that cruiser, sir.
5: What?
15: Yes, sir.
5: How do you propose to do it?
15: If I strip my plane to the bone and limit the gas load, I can make a takeoff with a double load of bombs. Enough to do the job, sir.
5: If you get two direct hits.
15: I think I can, sir.
5: Request granted, Lieutenant Cameron.
15: Thank you, sir.
5: And Bruce, good hunting.
16: Through the gray sky, still heavy with the smoke of battle, a lone airplane roars toward its target. From the Jap guns, red tongues of flame flash upward. Battered and full of holes, the plane flies on, and then swoops downward. Two direct hits. The Jap cruiser rocks and turns on its side. Bruce Cameron, the pilot, returned. As he brought his ship to the field for a landing, his lifeblood stained the uniform he wore.
5: Nice job, Bruce. Bruce, that was a...
22: He cannot hear you, sir. He's dead.
5: Yes. Pass the word, Probensky. Burial service after dark. Usual time.
4: Grave ready, sir.
5: Bring him over here. Have you got the prayer book, Lewis?
20: No, sir. The only one left was in the barracks, sir. It was destroyed.
5: I see.
20: Bruce was a good Marine, sir. Couldn't you, well, just sort of say something for us?
5: I'll try. Our Father, which art in heaven, hallowed be thy name. Thy kingdom come, thy will be done. Thy will be done on earth as it is in heaven. Give us this day our daily bread. And forgive us our trespasses as we forgive those who trespass against us. Lead us not into temptation, but deliver us from evil. For thine is the kingdom and the power and the glory forever and ever. Amen. Lower away.

Mr. DeMille returns in a moment to present Brian Donlevy, Robert Preston, and Broderick Crawford in Act Three of Wake Island. In the meantime, we're sure you can recognize this. Yes, that's one of the anti-aircraft guns, the AC-AC, the Marines used at Wake Island. Did you ever stop to think how the ammunition for guns like these is made? Believe me, it's a big job, and a lot of materials are used in the making. One of these is glycerin, and one of the biggest sources of glycerin right now is your kitchen. Glycerin is made from waste kitchen fats, greases, and meat drippings. So save all of these in a clean, wide-top can and take them to your meat dealer as soon as you have a pound or more. He'll pay you for them, and those guns will deliver a special message from you to the Axis. We pause now for station identification. This is the Columbia Broadcasting System.

0: 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The curtain rises now on the third act of Wake Island, starring Brian Donlevy as Major Jeffrey Caton, Robert Preston as Joe, and Broderick Crawford as Smexy.
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2: Sixth enemy attack. 27 Jap bombers in division of Bs overhead at 10:30.
1: Day after day, the Japs smashed at the tiny stronghold.
3: Wake Marines repel 8th attack.
1: Day after day, the gallant Marines stood and took it. The 18th of December came.
3: Wake Island still holds.
1: The 19th. The 20th. The 21st.
3: Wake still holds.
4: Sent for me, Major?
5: Oh, yes, Captain Lewis, I did. Have a cigarette?
4: Oh, thank you, sir.
5: You know, we've been getting it pretty steady for some time now. I've got a hunch we're in for a few hours' breather.
4: Your hunches are usually right, sir.
5: I contacted a Navy patrol plane. They're going to take a chance and come in.
4: I hope they make it.
5: Yeah. Lewis, how'd you like to be home for Christmas? Christmas dinner in Honolulu with your missus and the youngsters. How does it sound to you?
4: Well, you know how it sounds, sir.
5: All right, get your gear together and stand by.
4: Not this Marine, sir.
5: I thought you'd say that. For 2 weeks now, Lewis, we've engaged the enemy daily. We've learned a lot about his tactics. That's information the Navy Department needs firsthand.
4: Well, there's Patrick.
5: Patrick's the only pilot that I've got left.
4: Well, I'm sorry, sir. I'm staying.
5: Captain Lewis, this is an order.
4: Aye, aye, sir.
5: Here's my official report. I'm not very good at this sort of thing, but I guess with what you can tell them, it'll give them a pretty good idea of what's going on here.
4: Yes, sir.
5: And one more thing. Pete, will you do me a personal favor? This letter, it's for my daughter.
4: I'll see that she gets it.
5: Thanks. And just say I won't be able to send for her. Not for a while, anyway. Well, so long, Pete.
6: Enemy again, sir. Approaching in force. Transport screened by a strong escort.
5: Well, looks like our holiday's over.
7: Ordnance report, sir. 50 caliber ammunition's nearly exhausted.
5: Get me the machine gun officer.
7: Yes, sir. Machine gun officer. Machine gun officer. He's on, sir.
5: Hello. Major Caton here. 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If possible, relieve some of your men and see that they get a square meal. They'll be needing it soon. Repeat, please. Full message.
8: Hey, you guys. How'd you like to wrap yourself around some real chow right now?
9: Listen, what do you mean? I cooked this stuff good, see?
8: No hard feelings, Cookie. I only meant that if I was back in the States, out with a dame, sitting in some little cafe. You know what I'd order? A great big juicy steak, about that wide and about that thick.
10: With onions?
8: Oh, yeah, with lots of onions.
9: I'd settle just to be back in the States.
10: I'd settle just to be with a dame.
8: With a dame. Yeah.
9: Ah, what are we talking about it for?
8: Well, that's all we can do.
10: Hey, Joe, come here. It's okay now.
8: You're on my way. Come on, Smexy.
11: What's the matter?
8: Come on, we got a surprise for you.
11: Yeah, yeah, but my chow's getting cold.
8: Now, look, this is better than chow. Come on, will you?
11: What could be better than chow?
8: Lots of things.
11: On this island?
8: All right, so maybe it came from heaven.
11: What are you talking about?
8: Now, never mind. Now, close your eyes.
11: Oh, stop it, stop it.
8: No, this is serious. Close your eyes.
11: Okay, I'm closed. Now what?
8: Now, if you had three wishes, what would you wish for?
11: Myrtle.
8: No. Something better than Myrtle.
11: What could be better than Myrtle?
8: Lots of things. Now, wish.
11: Okay, wait a minute. Let me see. Still Myrtle.
8: Yeah. One track mind. All right, now open your eyes.
11: Hey, what is it? Hey, it's Skipper. Hello, girl. Where have you been? See, I'm... Hey.
8: Yeah, she got company.
11: What are those things?
8: Puppies, you dope. Four of them.
11: Puppies? Skipper's puppies?
8: Sure.
11: Well, for Skipper, congratulations.
8: Oh, fine. Congratulations.
11: I didn't even know about it. Why don't somebody tell me these things?
8: Uh-oh. Come on, Smexy.
12: Okay, boys, here we go again. Battle station!
13: Major Caton?
5: Yes?
13: Our last plane is down, sir.
5: Last one, that's Patrick. How about him?
13: We saw the whole thing, sir. He went on fire, and he bailed out, and we...
5: Bailed out? We'll contact the beachhead. Tell him to stand by to pick him up.
13: It's no use, sir. The Japs machine gunned him as he came down.
5: Machine gunned him? Why, the dirty... Get back to your post, Captain.
13: Aye, sir.
14: Ordinance, boys. Directed on ammunition dump, sir.
15: Another signal from the enemy, sir. They demand immediate surrender. Any answer, sir?
5: Tell him to come and get us.
15: Aye, aye, sir.
14: They've got the Pan American in straddle, sir. I can't get through on the phone.
5: Call all posts.
14: To all posts. To all posts.
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16: Major Keaton?
5: Yes?
16: The enemy has landed on 2 points, sir, and gaining ground. I tried to get you on the phone, but couldn't.
5: Thank you. 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
14: Yes, sir. 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I can't seem to raise anyone, sir.
5: Keep trying.
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17: Hiya, Major.
5: Oh, come in, McCloskey. Well, how's everything with you?
17: Well, I figured I've done everything I could. Now I'd like that gun.
5: You know, McCloskey, I've been thinking along those same lines myself. Suppose you and I go out and find one. Together.
17: Right.
5: I'll leave a message for radio first. Any luck, Talker? Did you get him?
14: The lines are dead, sir.
5: All right, drop it. Talker, I've got a message written here. It's for Washington. Will you try and get through to Sparks with it?
14: I'll do the best I can, sir.
5: Thank you. And good luck, fella.
18: They're backing up, sir. They're backing up again.
13: Japs are heading back to the beachhead, sir. Probably form a new line and be at us again in a couple of minutes.
5: Let them come. We'll hand them a little more of the same. Pass the word to cease firing.
18: Cease firing!
19: Cease firing!
20: Cease firing!
5: Well, we'll get a breather anyway. Keep that ammunition coming as fast as you can.
13: Aye, sir. Hi, Smexy, how you doing?
11: I'm okay. I got 10 of them that last trip.
13: Nice work, fella. Boy, I'm tired.
11: That's all right. So are the Japs.
13: Yeah. Hey, what are you thinking about, Smexy?
11: Oh, a lot of things. Home and San Francisco. Hey, Joe.
13: Yeah?
11: Joe, how many blondes do you suppose there was that we didn't get around to?
13: Oh, must be an awful lot of them. I bet at least 24.
11: 24, huh? Boy, that's an awful lot of blondes. You know, I sort of feel sorry for them, don't you?
13: Oh, I don't know. Only about half of them are missing anything.
11: Oh, cut it out, will you?
13: Okay, Smexy, no ribbon, huh? We save it for the Japs.
11: Yeah.
16: I got through the Sparks with that message, sir.
5: Good boy. Did he send it yet?
16: He's repairing his apparatus. He says he'll have it fixed in about 10 minutes.
5: Good.
17: Hiya, Major.
5: Oh.
17: Got any more of those hand grenades left?
5: Help yourself, McCloskey. Right there in the box.
17: Thanks.
5: You know, this is a pretty good trench you fellas dug.
17: Came in handy, didn't it?
5: Yes. Have a cigarette?
17: Thanks. Well, how much longer do you think we can last, Major?
5: Oh, long enough, I guess. Say, I was watching you toss some of those grenades before. You've got a pretty good arm there.
17: Thanks.
5: From the way you throw, I'd almost think you had played football.
17: That's it? Notre Dame 28?
5: Yeah. I'm VMI 28.
17: Hiya, Caton.
5: I am McCluskey.
18: Here they come, Major!
5: Fire independently. Let's go.
18: Fire independently. Give it to them, boys. Let them have it.
5: Let's see a couple of those long forwards, McCluskey.
15: Get under this one, Jap.
5: Nice work, McCluskey.
18: Come on, get it, Jap. 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
7: Come on, Smexy.
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18: 10 for 1. 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
14: Washington, D.C., the enemy has landed. The issue is still in doubt.
1: The enemy has landed. The issue is still in doubt. These Marines fought a great fight. They wrote history. But this is not the end. There are other Leathernecks, other fighting Americans, 130 million of them, whose blood and sweat and fury will exact a just and terrible vengeance.

0: curtain falls on Act Three of the Lux Radio Theater's presentation of Wake Island. While we await the return of our stars for their curtain calls, we have a message for the women of our audience. Nearly everybody is working harder these days, and many of you are not only running homes, but helping in war jobs. You have extra work, extra walking, and that means added strain on precious stockings.
1: Just in my daily housework, I walked 7 or 8 miles.
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3: We needn't speak of the fine performances given by our stars and the entire cast tonight, because like the inspired performances of the Marines at Wake Island, they spoke for themselves. And here are Brian Dunleavy, Robert Preston, and Broderick Crawford returning to the footlights.
4: Thank you, CB. It was an honor for me to have a part in this Navy Day celebration here. It was just 20 years ago that the observance began, so that makes tomorrow our first wartime Navy Day.
3: October 27th is a big day in Navy history, Brian. The Navy was founded by the Continental Congress on October 27th, 1775. And tomorrow is also the birthday of Theodore Roosevelt, who was largely responsible for the beginnings of modern United States naval policy.
5: Well, let's not forget the birthday the Marine Corps has coming, CB. 2 weeks from tomorrow, the Marine Corps will be 167 years old.
6: Well, that makes both the Navy and the Marines older than the Declaration of Independence.
4: Yes, and they've always been pretty independent, too, Broad, as our enemies will discover before this war is over.
6: By the way, what's your play next Monday, CB?
3: Everybody will remember the picture when I give you the title. It's Metro-Goldwyn-Mayer's great screenplay, A Woman's Face. And our stars are Ida Lupino, Brian Ahern, and Conrad Veidt. A Woman's Face is the story of a beautiful woman who turns to a career of crime when an accident mars her beauty. Ida Lupino plays the part of the woman, and Brian Ahern the man who helps her find love again in this drama of unusual power.
4: Well, with that cast, you're sure to have some good acting, CB.
3: It's time now to say goodbye for a while to another of the stars who brought us many happy hours in the Lux Radio Theater. After playing a Marine in Wake Island, I suppose he wanted to be entirely impartial, because day after tomorrow, Robert Preston reports as a private to the United States Army.
4: Well, good luck, Bob. We're going to miss you.
5: Thanks, Bud. Good night.
4: Good night.
7: Good night.
3: Good night. Good night. And there'll be another chapter to the story of Wake Island. Our sponsors, the makers of Lux Flakes, join me in inviting you to be with us again next Monday night when the Lux Radio Theater presents Ida Lupino, Brian Ahern, and Conrad Veidt in A Woman's Face. This is Cecil B. DeMille saying good night to you from Hollywood.
0: Brian Dunleavy's current picture.
4: Well, good luck, Bob. We're going to miss you.
5: Thanks, Bud. Good night.
4: Good night.
7: Good night.
3: Good night. Good night. And there'll be another chapter to the story of Wake Island. Our sponsors, the makers of Lux Flakes, join me in inviting you to be with us again next Monday night when the Lux Radio Theater presents Ida Lupino, Brian Ahern, and Conrad Veidt in A Woman's Face. This is Cecil B. DeMille saying good night to you from Hollywood.

0: Brian Donlevy's current picture is the Paramount production, The Glass Key. Robert Preston has just finished making the Paramount picture, Night Plane from Chungking. Broderick Crawford appears through the courtesy of Universal Studio and has just finished the picture, Sin Town. Heard in tonight's play were Fred MacKay, Paul Langton, Tyler McVeigh, Gail Gordon, Griff Barnett, Hal Gerard, Howard McNear, Mary Lou Harrington, Edwin Max, Lillian Bond, Jeff Corey, Pinto Colvig, Wally Mayer, Charles Seal, Warren Ash, Leo Cleary, Janet Russell, Eddie Marr, and Jack Mather. Our music was directed by Louis Silvers. And this is your announcer, John M. Kennedy, reminding you to tune in next Monday night to hear Brian Ahern, Ida Lupino, and Conrad Veidt in A Woman's Face.
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2: 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Angelina, the waitress at the

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Angelina, the waitress says,

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If she'll be a ma cara mia, then I'll join in matrimony with the girl who serves spumoni. And Angelina.

Hello, men. This is Marie Green again, coming to you on V-Discs. I have two songs for you, and I'm pretty sure you all know them, and I hope that you'll all like them. They are Solitude, and I Know That You

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This time is my time. Will soon be goodbye time. Then in the starlight, hold me tight. 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

you go, I choose you, won't lose you. 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And in the starlight, hold me tight, with one more little kiss, say nighty-night, nighty-night. 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

by curiosity goaded? Is there really any danger that love is now outmoded? I'm interested especially in knowing why you waste it. True romance is so fleshly. With what have you replaced it? What is your latest foible? Is gin rummy more exquisite? Is skiing more enjoyable? For heaven's sake, what is it? I can't believe that love has lost its glamour, that passion is really passé. If gender is just a term in grammar, how can I ever find my way when I'm a stranger here myself? How can he ignore my available condition?

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And then if he should make a diplomatic proposition, how could I possibly refuse? How could I possibly refuse?

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This is Marie Green. This V-disc we've made for you is a little out of the ordinary because all we did was just sort of get together and take off our shoes, relax, and try to create one of those soft, mellow moods. Singing with me on this record is a fellow we discovered here on V-discs. His name is Joe Dosh. It's the first record he's ever made, and I hope you'll like him as much as all of us do. Oh yes, the name of the song? Well, it's easy to remember.

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Brothers and sisters, listen to me about the great day coming and that jubilee. 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

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Hope you'll enjoy them. And if you do, well, just write in, and we'll make some more for you. Thank you very much.

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I guess by now, brother, you have the general idea. I am tired. There's no need of me kidding myself. Maybe you all right, but I'm just tired. 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And I guess he'll tell me a lot of big words all about psychiatrics and metaphysics and a whole lot of stuff I don't understand. Wonder how much he'll charge me for that. Whatever you charge, you'll probably end up saying the same thing, girl. You're just tired. I guess I better go to a plain doctor. So he can tell me what I need. In fact, I know what I need. I need a little change. So I can...

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I hate the thought of spending nights all alone, missing the thrill, the ones that we've known. 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

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I hate the thought of spending nights all alone, missing the thrill

0: I say, here comes one right at him.
1: Give it at him, huh?
0: Yeah, take the first. Hey, hey, no doubt you've heard about the hottest man in Dixieland.
1: Oh,

0: 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Only the names have been changed to protect the innocent.
1: Fatima Cigarettes, best of all long cigarettes, brings you Dragnet.
0: You're a detective sergeant. You're assigned to homicide detail. For 2 months, a depraved criminal has been at work in your city. Men and women have been robbed, brutally attacked. Your job, get him.
2: If you want a long cigarette, smoke the best of all long cigarettes. Smoke extra mild Fatima. Yes, Fatima is the king-size cigarette which contains the finest Turkish and domestic tobaccos superbly blended to make it extra mild, to give Fatima a much different, much better flavor and aroma than any other long cigarette. That's why Fatima has more than doubled its smokers coast to coast. Enjoy extra mild Fatima yourself. Best of all, long cigarettes.
0: It's wise to smoke extra mild Fatima.
3: It's wise to smoke extra mild Fatima.
1: Dragnet, the documented drama of an actual crime. For the next 30 minutes, in cooperation with the Los Angeles Police Department, you will travel step by step on the side of the law through an actual case from official police files. From beginning to end, from crime to punishment, Dragnet is the story of your police force in action.
4: It was Wednesday, March 7th. It was cloudy in Los Angeles. We were working the night watch out of homicide. My partner's Ben Romero. The boss is Thad Brown, chief of detectives. My name's Friday. I was on the way home from the office, and it was 2:25 a.m. when I got to Collis Avenue, number 4656.
5: Joseph, is that you?
4: Yeah, Ma. Did I wake you?
5: Well, what time is it?
4: A little after 2.
5: Oh, you can't keep this up. You've got to have your rest.
4: Don't worry, I'm okay. You got any cold meat in the icebox?
5: There's some pressed ham, a few slices of bologna. Didn't you have any dinner?
4: A couple of hamburgers and a piece of pie. I got hungry again.
5: I had some nice beef stew for dinner. There's some left in the icebox. I'll come down and warm it for you.
4: No, all I want's a sandwich, Ma. You go on back to sleep.
5: You can't live on pie and sandwiches and keep up your strength. Working all hours, first thing you know, you'll be getting sick. You need your food and you need your rest. Nobody cares when you're sick.
4: You didn't have to get up, Ma. All I want is a sandwich. I can fix it.
5: You better have a bowlful of stew. Here, don't take a minute to warm it up. Nice new potatoes in it. Some of those onions you like, too. White Bermudas.
4: Okay, not too much now. I'll get the milk.
5: It's 2:30 in the morning. What kept you so late again?
4: Another stakeout. The same job.
5: Is that the murder in Highland Park?
4: No, Ma. The badge bandit. The one that poses as a policeman.
5: Oh, that one. Yeah. You certainly ought to do something about him.
4: Yeah, well, I'm trying to. I can't find him.
5: There was a piece in the paper about it tonight. They say it's just terrible the way he beats up people and robs them.
4: Yeah.
5: Badge bandit. The way he treats women. Ought to be ashamed. They ought to put him away.
4: Yeah. You got some more rye bread?
5: Mm-hmm. Are you going to have tomorrow off, Joseph?
4: Thanks. No. The captain says we work straight through till we get the guy.
5: Oh. I thought you were going to have tomorrow off.
4: Mm-hmm.
5: Well, you ought to tell the captain. You need your rest. You can't go on like this working all hours. You'll be coming down sick one of these days.
4: Mm-hmm. 15 robberies, 15 assaults, all in 2 months. Somebody's got to stop them. Stew ready?
5: Oh, yeah, I think so. Okay. Well, can't they warn the people? They wouldn't be getting robbed and beaten up if they weren't parked in those lonely places. Spooning, so silly.
4: Yeah. I'm afraid we can't do anything about that, Ma. It's a public place. We got a right to park if they want.
5: Yeah, I suppose. Let me have your plate.
4: Okay, here. No, hold it, hold it. That's fine.
5: Another spoonful. You can't work if you don't eat.
4: Mm-hmm. Mm, it is good stew.
5: Yeah, sure it is. Butcher down at ShopRite's nice. His stewing beef's just wonderful.
4: Mm-hmm, yeah.
5: Ben work late with you?
4: Yeah, his wife's sore, too. He hasn't been home much since we started on this. It's a tough one.
5: Oh, my. Well, times certainly have changed since I was a girl. All this robbing, beating up. Crazy people.
4: Yeah. Any mail today?
5: No, just a couple of bills.
4: Well, you set the alarm. I got to check back in at 8 in the morning.
5: 8 o'clock? Why so early?
4: Badge Bandit got two more victims tonight. They're college kids. Oh. Doctor says he didn't think we should talk to him tonight, so we'll have to see him tomorrow morning at the hospital.
5: Were they badly injured?
4: Well, pretty bad. The boy took a terrible beating. The girl was attacked, same as the others.
5: My.
4: Well, it's very good, Ma. I better get to bed.
5: Yes, well, your face looks so thin. You need all the rest you can get.
4: I'll get it.
5: Now, who can that be? It's almost 3 in the morning.
4: Hello?
6: This is Lorman down Homicide, Joe. Sorry to bother you.
4: Yeah, Lorman. What is it?
6: Captain wants you and Romero to meet him in Hollywood and Laurel right away.
4: What's the matter now?
6: Attack and hold up in Laurel Canyon 20 minutes ago.
4: Yeah?
6: Got the area blocked off. Figure they got the man trapped.
4: The victims get a look at the guy?
6: Same description, the badge bandit.
4: I left the house, went over and picked up Ben. We drove out to the edge of the Santa Monica Mountains where Hollywood Boulevard ends and Laurel Canyon begins. We headed back into the canyon to the blockaded area. Captain Steed from Homicide was there waiting for us.
7: Hi, Skip.
8: How are you? Just a minute. Taylor, call communications again. Have them tell the men out on Ventura to start moving in.
7: Right, Captain.
8: Sorry to call you back. Couldn't be helped.
4: Okay. How's it shaping
9: Control
4: up?
9: Control 3, commander of search detail in vicinity of Laurel Canyon. Unit 62K reports that they are at Mulholland Drive and Oakstone Avenue. Nothing further to report.
8: Okay,
9: no,
8: what did you say, Joe?
4: Well, so how's it shaping up?
8: Well, here's a sketch of the area. It covers just about all the Laurel Canyon district.
4: Yeah?
8: Badge Bandit got his victims near the top of this hill here.
4: Mm-hmm.
8: Old man in the neighborhood heard a woman scream and phoned in.
4: How sure are we the guy didn't get away?
8: Well, the man who called in said the bandit had trouble starting his car. Finally left it and took off into the brush. He was headed west down this road here.
10: Captain, I just had a call from communications. The crew from Leighton Prince are on their way.
8: All right. Any report from the detail up on Canyon Road?
10: Nothing yet. I'll stand by the radio.
8: Okay.
4: How much area we got to cover?
8: Now, from the mouth of the canyon here, all the way back to Ventura Boulevard. On the west here, from Lookout Mountain Avenue over to Crestview Drive on the east.
11: How much have we got to go on?
8: Crowley talked to the victims for a minute before they took him to Georgia Street.
4: Yeah?
8: The guy's description's the same. Heavy set, blonde hair, chubby face, horn-rimmed glasses.
4: Mm-hmm. Well, if he's on foot, there's plenty of underbrush around here to hide him.
8: Just a minute, I want to get this call in first. Taylor,
12: I have communications contact 72K. Tell them to hold their line stationary.
10: Yeah.
12: We'll have the others close in from the west and the north.
10: Right.
8: You two better get up on Groveland Drive. Line's pretty thin up there. Olson can use the help.
11: Is that the area where you abandoned the car?
8: Yeah. I want you to cover all the houses in that area. Check with everybody you can find in the neighborhood. They may be able to help. If they don't answer, find out why.
4: Okay.
8: I'll be making the rounds in another 10 minutes. Check with you then.
11: All right. Let's go, Joe.
8: Oh, one more thing.
4: Yes, sir?
8: I'll tell you what I told the rest of the men. This guy's in a corner, and he's got a gun. There's only one way out for him.
4: Yeah.
8: Make sure it's not you.
4: 3:45 a.m. Ben and I drove up to Groveland Drive and joined the search. We started our house-to-house canvas of the neighborhood where the suspect had abandoned his car. None of the residents had any further information to give us. 4 a.m. We kept on checking.
11: 23 hours. Long shift.
4: Yeah. I could use some sleep.
11: Wife of mine is boiling mad. She's even mad at the kid.
4: Yeah? What's the trouble?
11: Oh, aunt of hers sent down some flower bulbs from Oregon yesterday. Gladiola bulb.
4: Yeah.
11: Kid was playing with a little girl next door yesterday, and they found a box of flower bulbs. They put the mess of them in a pot of water and boiled them on the stove.
4: What'd they do that for?
11: Who knows?
4: There's another house up ahead. We better check it.
11: Yeah.
4: We ought to get some street lights up here.
11: Yeah. That's nice work, waking people up in the middle of the night.
4: Oh, I don't like it any more than they do.
11: Wish we could make them believe that. Nice neighborhood up here. Wonder what the price is on these lots.
4: Well, it shouldn't be too high. They say real estate's coming down.
13: Yeah, what is it?
4: Police officers. Sorry to disturb you. We'd like to talk to you a minute.
13: Oh, all right. Let me get the door open.
7: What's been going on in the neighborhood tonight? Some kind of trouble? Cars racing up and down the hill? What's the trouble?
11: Have you noticed any strangers in the neighborhood last hour?
7: No, I just got to bed 20 minutes ago. I work out of Paramount. We're shooting nights. What's all the commotion, anyway?
4: We're looking for a suspect. He's supposed to be around this area.
7: Well, I haven't seen anybody. I thought I heard somebody out by the garage a few minutes ago. Went out and looked around, but I didn't see anything.
4: Did you check to see if your car is still in the garage?
7: No, I left it in the driveway.
4: No, sir, there's no car in your driveway.
7: Sure there is. Let me show you. Hey, it's gone.
11: Can we use your phone?
7: Yeah. Yeah, but I saw it just a few minutes ago. The car was right there in the driveway. You think that guy took my car?
4: Yes, sir, it's a pretty good bet. You got your license number handy there?
7: I don't remember it. I got it on a card in my wallet.
13: Give me communication.
4: Can you give us a description of your car?
7: It's a Plymouth sedan, black, two-door sedan.
13: 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I got some new information for all units in the detail.
4: Here's the license number.
11: Thank you. Will you broadcast this information to all units in the search detail?
4: What was the make and model of your car?
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11: 1946 black Plymouth, two-door sedan, license number, let me see. 7X-ray 2569. 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
4: Any identifying marks on the car?
7: Well, I left my keys in it.
4: No, sir. I mean, any special markings on the car? Maybe a dent in one of the fenders?
7: Well...
11: George, hold on. We're getting it.
7: The right headlight went out on me last night. I haven't had it fixed yet.
11: The right headlight on the car's out. Notify all units in the search detail that we believe suspect is now in possession of this car. Right, thank you.
4: Let's go.
7: Must have happened in the last 15 minutes. I heard that noise and I went out to check. The car was there then.
4: Well, here's our card. We'll be checking with you later.
7: Yeah, I sure hope you find it. I don't know how I can get to work tomorrow without my car.
11: Yeah, we'll notify you.
7: Yeah, gee, I sure hope you find it.
4: Thanks for your help. Come on, Ben.
14: Groveland Drive. The right headlight is out.
4: Oh, I got it.
14: The suspect is now in possession of his car, KMA 367.
4: I don't think he could have gotten that car through the blockade yet, you. Better start searching the side roads, huh?
11: Yeah. There's one. Leading off to the left, up ahead.
4: Okay, let's try it. Wait a minute. There's a car coming down the hill toward us.
11: Joe is making time. Joe. Only one headlight on the car.
4: He's coming right at us. Turn around, quick.
7: There's no room.
4: Get over to the inside.
13: I can't. It's too late.
4: Ben, turn.
13: Hang on. We're going over.
14: Attention, all units. Special attention, all units in search detail, vicinity of Laurel Canyon. ADK reports theft
4: Ben?
14: Of a 1946.
4: You all right?
14: Plymouth two-door sedan.
4: Ben. Ambulance was called, and Ben and I were taken to Georgia Street Receiving Hospital. There, I received emergency treatment for multiple cuts and bruises and a sprained left shoulder. Ben didn't do so well. He had a possible concussion, two broken ribs, and a half a dozen severe cuts about the face and arms. We were then taken to the P&F ward. The next afternoon, we had a visit from Captain Steed and Chief of Detectives Thad Brown.
15: Friday, how are you feeling?
4: Oh, pretty good, Chief.
15: You saw Romero across the hall. You came out better than he did.
4: Yeah, that's what I hear. You resting any?
15: Oh, much better. No danger involved. Needs rest, that's about all.
4: How long?
15: Oh, he'll be here 2 weeks, according to the doctor. What about you?
4: A couple of days.
15: Too bad, Joe.
4: Badge bandit?
15: Yeah. Looks like you two got banged up for nothing.
4: Oh?
15: After he rammed your car, he ditched the black Plymouth, and then we figure he hit with the underbrush.
4: Yeah?
15: Somehow, while we were hauling you and Ben out of that wreck, he slipped through the line.
4: Any fingerprints on the car?
15: None we could use.
4: That's rotten luck. I guess it was his night, huh?
15: We're getting more men from Metro Division to help out.
4: Mm-hmm.
15: And we're doubling the number of decoys around the city.
4: Police women, huh?
15: And we'll have each of them planted in a parked car along with an officer in every area of the Badge Bandit's been working. All he has to do is grab at the bait once.
4: Yeah, if he goes for it.
15: He'll have plenty of time to choose. We work the same setup every night till we reach him.
4: It's a big operation. Might have to run it for weeks unless he quits.
15: Well, there's only one way a guy like that ever quits.
4: Yeah.
15: When we stop him.
4: Saturday, March 10th, 2 p.m. I was released from the P&F ward and went home. Ben stayed on at the hospital. He had at least another 10 days to go before release. Sunday, I spent at home. Monday afternoon, I checked back in at the office, and Captain Steed put me on decoy duty for that week, along with policewoman Dorothy River. We were assigned to cover an isolated parking area near Mulholland Drive and Beverly Glen. It was a nice view, but the duty was slow. No sign of the badge bandit. Policewoman River and I waited it out from late evening to early morning, from Monday through Thursday. Friday night came. Same thing. We waited.
16: How's Ben? You see him today?
4: Yeah, he's doing fine. Be out next week.
16: Grouchy, I guess.
4: Oh, sure.
16: You want a cigarette?
4: Thank you.
16: You can sure tell it's Friday night.
4: Yeah.
16: Thanks. College kids are out in force.
4: Mm-hmm. What time you got?
16: A quarter to two. Long nights.
4: Yeah, slow.
16: You cold?
4: No, you?
16: Just a little. It's chilly up here in the early morning. What's that?
4: Car full of kids just pulling out.
16: Are the cars gone too?
4: Yeah. We're the only ones left.
16: These stakeouts get on your nerves.
4: So look, if you're cold, you can have my coat. It doesn't bother me.
16: No, it's all right, Joe. Thanks. It's a beautiful view from up here, isn't it? All the lights.
4: Yeah.
16: You like to dance, Joe?
4: What?
16: I said you like to dance.
4: Oh, once in a while, I guess. I'm not too good. Why?
16: Well, our club's having its big annual dance 2 weeks from Saturday.
4: Yeah.
16: Might get a kick out of it. It's formal.
4: It leaves me out. I don't own a tux.
16: You could rent one. It'd be fun.
4: Nah, afraid I don't look good in a tux.
16: I never met a man who thought he did. Why don't you try it?
4: I might be working.
16: Well, I mean, if you're not working, why don't you come?
4: You going?
16: Well, I was planning on it.
4: Got a date?
16: No, not yet. I have hopes.
4: There's a car pulling in. See? Yeah, parked over in back of us.
16: I can only make out one person in the car.
4: Yeah, looks like a man. I can't be sure. All right, come on over closer. We might as well look the part, huh?
16: All right.
4: He's getting out of the car.
16: Is he coming this way?
4: Walking over to the side of the road. He's got a flashlight. Looking around.
16: He's built like the badge bandit. Short and heavy set.
4: Yeah, he's turning around. He's got his flashlight on us.
16: He's coming up on your side of the car.
4: All right, take it easy. You know what to do.
17: Come on, out of that car. Police officer.
4: All right, hold on.
16: Got a gun, Joe.
4: Yeah.
17: Come on, I said out of the car, both of you.
18: All right. All right, drop the gun. Drop it.
16: That's him.
4: Yeah.
16: Now I'll get the cuffs on him.
4: Thanks. I didn't think I hit him that hard.
16: You didn't, I did.
4: Policewoman Dorothy River and I took the suspect to Hollywood Division, where he was booked on suspicion of robbery. He gave his name as Charles Leon Kirby, age 46. Monday, March 19th, Ben was released from the hospital and checked back in for work. A special show-up was held at which 10 of the 17 victims definitely identified Kirby as the badge bandit. The suspect had finally been apprehended. Now we started the slow process of formally charging the man and presenting our evidence against him to bring him to trial. 10 a.m., Ben and I went across the street to the sixth floor of the Hall of Justice to present our case against Kirby and to obtain a formal complaint against him. We met with Deputy District Attorney Broker.
19: When did you get out of the hospital, Ben?
20: This morning. Sure got sick of that place.
19: Heard about your accident. That guy sure gave you enough trouble, didn't he?
4: Yeah, he's still giving us trouble.
19: How's that?
4: He got in a tangle with another prisoner out in the Hollywood Division.
19: Yeah?
4: The other prisoner gave Kirby a pretty bad going over. Cut him up and broke his left forearm. They're moving him in an ambulance from Hollywood to the prison ward at the General Hospital.
19: When did this happen?
4: Just this morning. I think they're moving him downtown now.
19: Tough one. Now, how about your reports on Kirby? Are they all in order?
20: Here's a summary report. Alleges 10 positive identifications containing 10 counts for robbery and 10 counts of forcible rape.
19: All right.
4: And here are 7 other crime reports. Only partial identification on these.
19: Okay. What do you got for corroborating evidence against him?
4: Oh, we went through Kirby's apartment. Found at least a dozen pieces of property that he took from his victims.
19: Mm-hmm.
4: Mostly watches and jewelry. The victims identified every piece we found.
19: Okay, let me get the details down here. No. Excuse me a minute.
4: Sure.
19: Broker speaking. Yes, a minute. You, Friday.
4: Thank you. Friday. When? Yeah, right away. Well, that does it.
20: What's the matter?
4: Kirby. He just broke out of that ambulance.
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2: If you smoke a long cigarette, it will be in your interest to listen to a typical case history of a Fatima smoker.
1: 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This is his actual signed statement.
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4: As soon as word of Kirby's escape came through, the information was broadcast to all points. All available cruiser cars and men were rushed to the escape area, and a door-to-door canvas got underway. All of the men were given mug shots of Kirby together with his description. 11 a.m., Ben and I got back to the office. We found a message from Captain Steed to meet him in the chief of detectives' office.
22: No man in that area until further notice. Check the bus depots and the Union Station. Right.
4: What's the story, Chief?
22: That's what I'm trying to find out.
20: Where do you make the break?
12: Near 4th and Main. Couldn't have picked a better spot.
15: The ambulance had just crossed 3rd and Main when Kirby slugged the guard. Driver was too busy dodging traffic to notice what was going on in back.
4: That's a lousy break.
12: Kirby jumped out of the back end of the ambulance and disappeared in the crowd. No sign of him since.
4: Well, that's fine. Takes us almost 3 months to reach the guy, and he breaks away on a cheap fluke like that.
12: Well, he doesn't have many friends in town. He's only got one we know of.
20: Yeah.
12: A brother. Kirby stays with him pretty often from what we could gather. The brother lives in a rooming house down on Alameda.
4: Anybody checked that yet?
12: We've got it staked out.
15: And the brother works at a box factory in the south end of town. That's covered, too.
20: And he's not going far with a broken arm.
15: What have you got?
23: Pawn shop hold up, 6th Street. Happened a few minutes ago.
15: Yeah?
23: Here's the description of the hold up, man.
20: Stocky build, blonde hair, horn rimmed glasses, chubby face.
4: You were wrong about that broken arm. Come on. 11:20 a.m. Ben and I pulled up at the East Asia pawn shop on 6th Street. Inside, we found the proprietor, Morris Brubaker, lying propped up against one of the showcases. It was an elderly man, and his face and head showed the marks of a savage beating. His wounds were hemorrhaging badly, and the ambulance attendants were giving him first aid. We showed him Charles Kirby's mugshot.
24: That's the man. I wouldn't make a mistake, that's him.
20: Was he alone, Mr. Brubaker?
24: Yes, by himself. He asked to look at a watch, and when I turned to get it, he kicked me. I fell against the showcase and cut myself. He pulled me in the back room. I didn't even know him. He kept beating me.
25: Easy, Mr. Brubaker. Let me get this conference on.
4: How much did he get away with, do you know?
24: I'm not sure. A blue suit, blue overcoat, wraparound, and navy blue, both. He kept hitting me.
4: All right, sir, just take it easy. They'll have you out of here in a minute.
24: He kept hitting me like a crazy man.
25: This is antiseptic. Might sting a little. Okay.
20: What else did he take, Mr. Brubaker? Can you remember?
24: Yes, from the cash register, he took money.
4: How much?
24: $13, $14, I can't be sure.
20: When he left your store, did you see which way he was going?
24: No, he dragged me in the back room, he locked me in.
25: Ready to move now, Sergeant?
4: Okay.
24: I don't know, I saw him going through the shelves there in the back of the counter, I don't know.
20: What'd you keep there?
24: My account books and my gun, a box of shells, too.
4: You want to take a look, Ben?
20: Well,
24: my head.
4: Yes, sir, just take it easy, it's only going to be a minute now.
20: Account books are still there.
4: Yeah?
20: He got the gun.
4: 4 p.m. Kirby, alias the Badge Bandit, was still at large. As far as we were concerned, the case was almost back to where it started from 11 weeks before. The suspect was still loose. He was well armed. He was still free to rob, assault, or murder. We had two big advantages. Kirby's possible broken arm, which would need medical attention, and secondly, the lead to Kirby's brother. At 5:30 p.m., we had a report that the suspect was seen purchasing a ticket at a theater box office out on Hollywood Boulevard. We ran it down. It didn't pay off. At 6:15, a taxi driver thought he spotted Kirby boarding an outbound streetcar at Figaro and Pico. Was checked out. No results. At 7 o'clock, Ben and I got something to eat at a drive-in, and we relieved the men on stakeout at the rooming house on Alameda Street where Kirby's brother was staying. 10 p.m. Midnight. No sign of Kirby. We waited. At 3 a.m., Hanson and Cummings of Homicide relieved us, and Ben drove me home. It was 3:45 when he dropped me off at Collis Avenue, number 4656.
0: Joseph, that you?
4: Yeah, Ma, I didn't mean to wake you.
0: What time is it?
4: Almost 4.
0: Hours, you've got to get your rest, Joseph.
4: We'll be all right, Ma. Got something to eat in the icebox?
0: There's a little cold meat and some cheese in the cupboard.
4: Just want a sandwich. You're going back to sleep.
0: I had some nice meatballs and spaghetti for dinner. I can warm some for you. My, hi, Sandra's working all hours. You just get sick, Joseph, and you'll see nobody cares about you when you're sick.
4: I wish you wouldn't get up, Ma. I can fix something.
0: Well, warm up the meatballs and spaghetti. You need something substantial.
4: I get it.
0: 4 a.m. I hope it's not that awful calling.
4: Hello?
5: Lorman down Homicide.
4: Yeah, Lorman.
5: Thought you'd like to know they just got Kirby.
4: Where?
5: At his brother's place about 15 minutes ago. Hanson and Cummings grabbed him.
4: Any trouble?
5: No. Grabbed him before he got to his gun. We just locked him up, thought you'd like to know.
4: Yeah. Thanks, Lorman.
5: Night.
4: Night.
0: Well, that wasn't Joseph.
4: The office, Ma. They got Kirby, the badge bandit.
0: Oh, did they? Well, that's nice. Maybe you'll have some time off now.
4: Yeah. Never fails, does it? You work on a case for 3 months. Leave it for 30 minutes and it's all over.
0: Well, the food's warm. Is there anything else you want?
4: No, no, that's fine, Mom. You go on to bed.
0: Well, all right, Joseph. Now, don't stay up too long.
4: All right. Good night.
0: Good night.
4: Hey, Ma.
0: Yes, Joseph?
4: Have I still got that old tuxedo around?
1: The story you have just heard was true. Only the names were changed to protect the innocent.
6: On June 27th, trial was held in Superior Court, Department 87, City and County of Los Angeles, State of California. In a moment, the results of that trial.
2: It's amazing how many long cigarette smokers are changing to extra mild Fatima. Here is the actual report.
8: From coast to coast, extra mild Fatima has more than doubled its smokers.
6: Yes, more and more smokers every day are discovering that Fatima is the king-size cigarette that is extra mild.
2: Extra mild because it contains the finest Turkish and domestic tobaccos superbly blended to make it extra mild, to give it a much different, much better flavor and aroma.
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3: It's wise to smoke extra mild Fatima.
6: Charles Leon Kirby, alias the Badge Bandit, was tried and convicted in Superior Court on several counts of armed robbery, rape, and assault with intent to commit murder. He was sentenced to life imprisonment. After serving 1 year in the state penitentiary, he was judged insane and committed to the state mental hospital at Mendocino. After 2 months there, he escaped. Charles Kirby, alias the Badge Bandit, is still at large. You have just heard Dragnet, a series of authentic cases from official files. Technical advice for Dragnet comes from the Office of Chief of Police, W.A. Wharton.
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0: From Hollywood, it's time now for...
1: Johnny Dollar.
2: I'll take that wise guy. Mr. Frankie Scanlon. Yeah, I'll tell him. What was that you yelled on the phone?
1: You heard it.
2: I heard you say Johnny Dollar.
1: I told you a long time back I wasn't Hillary Fuchs.
2: You told me a lot of things.
1: If I'm going to see Costigan, trot him out.
2: Just open the door and walk right in. I'm right behind you, see?
1: Hello, Sam.
3: Johnny Dollar. What's he doing here, Frankie?
2: You mean this isn't Fuchs?
3: Get out of here before I throw something at you.
1: You heard the man, Frankie. Blow.
3: No, sit down, Johnny. I won't bother shaking hands. You tried to put me in jail the last time we met.
0: Tonight, and every weekday night, Bob Bailey in the transcribed adventures of the man with the action-packed expense account. America's fabulous freelance insurance investigator.
1: Yours truly, Johnny Dollar.

0: 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Location, Miami Beach, to the Universal Adjustment Bureau, 518 Spear Boulevard, Hartford, Connecticut. The following is an accounting of expenditures during my investigation of the Tears of Night matter.
1: I'm going to sit down here behind my desk and have a drink, Johnny. And while I'm having it, I'm going to ask you a question.
0: Save your breath. I'll answer it anyhow, Sam. Sam Costigan sat hunched behind the big mahogany desk, glaring at me with a pair of small pig eyes half hidden in a beefy red face. Both hands rested out in front of him, flat. I told him how I'd come to Miami Beach to look into an insurance claim made by Elise Wendover, how I'd been in the office of Hillary Fuchs, her business manager, when Frank Scanlon had walked in, mistaken me for Fuchs, waved a gun under my nose, and insisted I come with him to see Costigan. So here I was, and so what about it?
1: I'm going to sit down here behind my desk and have a drink, Johnny. And while I'm having it, I'm going to ask you a question.
0: Save your breath. I'll answer it anyhow, Sam. Sam Costigan sat hunched behind the big mahogany desk, glaring at me with a pair of small pig eyes half hidden in a beefy red face. Both hands rested out in front of him, flat. I told him how I'd come to Miami Beach to look into an insurance claim made by Elise Wendover, how I'd been in the office of Hillary Fuchs, her business manager, when Frank Scanlon had walked in, mistaken me for Fuchs, waved a gun under my nose, and insisted I come with him to see Costigan. So here I was, and so what about?

0: So here I was, and so what about it?
1: Help yourself, Johnny.
0: Well, that's a pretty nice joint, Sam. How long have you been in business in Florida?
1: Oh, about 2 years.
0: How's the gross?
1: Isn't as good as running beer in Chicago, but them days are gone forever. I make out, all right. 2 crap tables, 2 roulette tables, a couple of games. The bar and restaurant break it up even. Man, I gotta be careful.
0: Yeah. Cheers.
1: Yeah, cheers.
0: Well, you seem to have enough muscle outside and around to keep you comfy and cozy.
1: Yeah, punks, all of them. Look at that Frankie Scanlon who dragged you over here. Crazy, that one. But he's the best of the lot, the best I can get nowadays. Not a good muscle left in the business.
0: You could retire.
1: Yeah, I might do that one of these days. No. Tell me about your hookup with this Wendover dame, huh?
0: No hookup, Sam. She claimed benefits on her husband's life insurance. The claim should have been made 2 years ago. I investigated. It's okay.
1: Made her?
0: Yeah.
1: Screwball, huh?
0: In some ways. She's all right.
1: Well, maybe it's as good you're here as this Fuchs guy. I wanted him to handle some business of hers, but maybe you can handle it. Yeah. You ever see this before?
0: No.
1: Oh, it's a little bit of necklace called the Tears of Night. It's worth a big hunk of cash. These 4 diamonds are good stuff. Your friend Miss Wendover left it here a week or so ago when she went for a plunge at the roulette table. Anything to say?
0: It's a very pretty necklace, Sam.
1: Okay. We both know she's screwy, a widow with a lot of dough and a boyfriend named Teddy. Teddy Davis, he paints. Well, she sent me a check for the 5 G's she lost that night, and I wanted Fuchs to take this thing back to her, but now I got you instead. I want you to take it to her, huh? How about it?
0: Is that all?
1: That's all. I got my dough, she gets her Tears of Night back. I couldn't trust any of my punks with it, and I don't like to be seen in public, so you just take it back, huh? It's very simple. Why?
0: Don't ever go on the stage, Sam.
1: Why not?
0: You can act, but you can't lie. You just can't lie at all. And it takes a good liar to be a good actor. Now that you've told me how simple it is, suppose you give me the unexpurgated sequel.
1: All right, so a check bounced.
0: Oh, stop it, Sam. She can't issue a check without a countersignature by Hillary Fuchs. He hasn't issued 1 check on her account since he took it over 10 days ago. So if this thing is hers, explain it all to me, will you? The way it is.
1: I want another drink. Yeah, you're right, Johnny. There wasn't any check. Miss Wendover called me a couple of hours ago and said if I didn't have this thing back to her tonight, she'd call a load of cops and come out and tear this joint apart. She sounded like she'd do it, too. I mean, well, you met her. You can't tell what she'll do from 1 minute to the next. Screw her, you know?
0: Not so screwy if she dropped $5,000 and left that. And now she gets it back for nothing.
1: I just want to get it off my hands. If she came out here with a cop, I'd be closed for the season. And I'm getting old. You know where she lives?
0: Mm-hmm. I was there earlier tonight.
1: Here, take the ice store and I'll chalk it up to experience, huh? Then you can grab a cab back and come on back out here and I'll see that you have a good time on the house. How about it?
0: I'll take it to her, but I won't come back here, Sam.
1: Oh, Scanlon Feely, them guys, huh? They worry you?
0: You do.
1: What?
0: I don't believe your last story either. The only thing I believe is that this is Mrs. Wendover's necklace. So I'll take it to her. Sam.
1: Yeah?
0: You better get someone beside Feely at that table after this.
1: You're telling me.
0: He was mopping his face when I closed the door and went downstairs. By that time, the customers had started to roll in. Young, fresh-faced men with sallow eyes and quick movements, anxious to step up to the tables and lose money. Women in strapless dresses, anxious to show off their newest suntans and help whatever man they were with lose money. Old men, old women, dressed to the teeth. It was a sick old scene from a sick old play. Expense account item 4, $6. Cab fare from Sam Costigan's gambling club to Elise Wendover's apartment.
2: Oh, Teddy, I thought you'd never get here. The performance begins at 10 o'clock, and you know how the traffic is, and if we're going to have a bite to eat. You aren't Teddy at all, are you?
0: I'm afraid not, Mrs. Wendover.
2: Where's Teddy?
0: I don't know.
2: Oh. What are you looking at?
0: Your throat.
2: Really, Mr.
0: Dollar. Johnny Dollar. I met you in Hillary Fuchs' office. We talked here later on. Remember?
2: Of course I remember. Well, really, Mr. Dollar, I'm only waiting for Teddy to come by so we can make the first show at the plaza. I better telephone him, don't you think?
0: Yes, you do that.
2: Good night, Mr. Dollar.

0: The white ermine cape she was wearing and the black strapless thing needed a final touch. She had it. A diamond necklace. In fact, the Tears of Night, the one I had in my pocket, was hanging around her lovely neck. Downstairs in the good light of the lobby, I snapped open the necklace case. Mortuus, it read, House of Jewelry. A gloomy word with a gloomy address. The sign on the window of the House of Mortuus gave a phone number in case of emergency. Item 6, 10 cents, one phone call about my emergency. I made it vague to Mr. Mortuus that thousands of people might die before 6 o'clock in the morning unless I could talk to someone about a piece of jewelry. It went over. Item 7, 50 cents, cab fare to the Sandy Beach Hotel on the less expensive side of Miami Beach.
1: You find me a bit indisposed, Mr. Dollar, but on the phone you said it was a matter of jewelry. Therefore, Hannibal Mortuus is at your service. Now then, sir, what is so urgent?
0: I came to ask you about a diamond necklace. I found your name stamped on the inside of the case.
1: House of Mortuus. A most respected name in diamonds as well as all the lapidary arts. Most respected. Fine jewels and the name Mortuus are... Oh, I do beg your pardon. Continue, Mr. Dollar.
0: I want you to take a look at this.
1: And how, sir, do you come in possession of the Tears of Night?
0: A man named Sam Costigan, who runs a gambling club, asked me to deliver it to a lady named Elise Wendover. Do you know her?
1: A lovely body propelled by a ridiculous mind. This matter you have just described bears me out. For shame, such conduct. A gambling house. The Tears of Night, a pawn. Blech.
0: Then this is the real thing. It isn't phony.
1: Mr. Dollar, I'm a gemologist. The House of Mortuus. Of course it's real.
0: Take a good look.
1: When an artist creates a dazzling thing of beauty such as this, would he be so unlikely as to forget the time, the patience, the agony of his creation, eh? See here, look here, under the light. 4 weeks, Mr. Dollar, 4 weeks working night and day just to drill that anchor for a simple molding. But, see how each stone is carefully mounted to capture every single pinpoint of light. Beautiful, beautiful. An incomparable masterpiece. For the money.
0: Well, I'm just curious, Mr. Mortuus. How much money?
1: About $10,000 on the wholesale market.
0: What did Noah Wendover pay for it?
1: $25,000.
0: I saw another one just like it tonight.
1: Ridiculous. The finest workman at best would only create a crude resemblance. This kind of artistry demands an artist, Mr. Dollar. And I am that artist.
0: But it could get by, a copy of it.
1: To the unpracticed eye, to the layman perhaps, yes. Latet in anguis herba, Latin.
0: Yeah, well, all I know is Agricola.
1: A snake in the grass, eh? Something wrong?
0: Yeah, mildly put, something wrong, yes. Well, how much do I owe you for your time, Mr. Mortuus?
1: Oh, nothing, nothing. It was my pleasure. You know, glancing at that again reassures me of the value and dignity of my work. Anywhere, it is magnificent. But, Eduardo, you say something is wrong. What?
0: Mrs. Wendover, you say you met her.
1: Several times.
0: She ever mentioned anything to you about a curse?
1: Curse? Curse? No, I can't say that she did. May I ask you a question?
0: Yeah, sure.
1: Are you a friend of hers?
0: In a way. Off and on.
1: I know what you mean. One is never quite certain with Mrs. Wendover whether one will be recognized or not, is one? Well, it's late.
0: Yeah, well, I'm just leaving.
1: No, you misread me, sir. I wasn't speaking of my own comfort. I noticed the fog has come in. It is dark outside. This is a lonely area. That is a valuable object. Are you armed?
0: No.
1: If you are at all concerned for the safety of that piece, I have a small safe in my rooms. You may have the key if you'd care to leave it overnight.
0: I'll take it with me.
1: Yeah. Just as well, probably. Suggestion only. You leave satisfied, I trust, Mr. Dollar?
0: Oh, yes. Thank you, Mr. Mortuus.
1: My pleasure, Mr. Dollar. remember, omnia mortuus bonum vocal est. All speak well in mortuus. A pun, sir, a pun. Good evening.
0: Downstairs in the dismal lobby of the Sandy Beach Hotel, I looked out beyond the dirty glass windows to discover that the fog had indeed come in and surrounded the area with a choking darkness. The concern of Mr. Mortuus for his artistic creation told me to bang on the night bell and ask the night clerk for some wrapping paper and 50 cents worth of stamps. Expense account item 8. Item 9, phone call for a cab. Just before it arrived, I dropped the Tears of Night, addressed to myself at my hotel in the lobby mailbox. I don't think the two hoodlums waiting outside saw me do it. I didn't think they saw me at all. But they followed my cab when it took me back to my hotel.

0: Now, here's our star to tell you about tomorrow's intriguing episode of this week's story.
1: Tomorrow, and the old curse comes up with an old-fashioned flourish. See you then. Yours truly, Johnny Dollar.
0: Yours truly, Johnny Dollar, starring Bob Bailey, is transcribed in Hollywood. Written by John Dawson, it is produced and directed by Jack Johnstone. Be sure and join us tomorrow night, same time and station, for the next exciting episode of Yours Truly, Johnny Dollar. Roy Rowan speaking.

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I will.

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Baby, you were so right.

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I wish you'd come back, but you say it's too late. I look kind of silly holding the sack, but I guess I'll hold it until you come back.

Boys, this is Gene Krupa with the Jazz Trio, featuring Charlie Ventura on tenor sax and Georgie Walters on piano. We'd like to do two tunes for you, Dark Eyes and Wire Brush Stomp.